Just makes my heart sing whenever I hear it. And then we're going to go into the Revivalists. Who else do we have here? Mount Joy is at the table. We have Noah Cyrus and Leon Bridges. We have Rainbow Kitten Surprise. We have the Paper Kites, the Avett Brothers, all sitting at the table with us this evening. And I think we're just going to jump in. A bit of a weird pause there, but we are ready. We are going. So you enjoy this first course.

Well, hello there. You are listening to KHENLP 106.9 Salada. And I am DJ Dutch. Normally, I'm the Duchess, but the Royal Wee is out this evening. And so, after dinner mint, without the Royal Wee, I mean, there's no Duchess without the Royal Wee. So, this evening, we've got in the background... Wow, gosh, I can't read all of the, it's Pickin'On series. That's right. It's the Human Experience. And, they're doing the Pickin'On series with the song Oppression. And, I love the little two-seater aircraft that you can hear flying in the background, which I hope you caught before I started talking. And, gosh, what did... Oh, you know what I really wanted to say? So in that first course that we had, the Revivalists, that was our... we had By and By by Camp, and then we had a mini little instrumental At the Creek by Fibra, and then jumped into Soul Fight by the Revivalists, and that is by far my favorite piano song. Yeah. I mean, someday I would love... to be able to play that piano, but you know what? I gotta practice. If I can get to practice, and maybe I'd get there. So KHEN Community Radio will be at Bluegrass on the Arkansas this Memorial Day weekend at Riverside Park in Salida. Stop by the KHEN tent to say hello, learn more about the station, meet volunteers and DJs like myself, and pick up some KHEN merchandise while enjoying a weekend of live music along the river. More information about the festival is available at bluegrassonthearkansas.org. And, right before... the night before Bluegrass on the River starts, it's the 12th annual Sunfest Youth Festival, Youth Music Festival, will be held on Thursday, May 21st in Riverside Park. Sunfest kicks off at 4 with bands performing until 10 p.m. This festival features youth and teen-fronted bands like Let Her Talk, ADHD, and Runnin' with Scissors, and aligns with the last day of school for the school district. If you've never gone to Sunfest, I highly, highly recommend you go down there. Just the energy, not only the kids on stage, but just everyone in the park enjoying it. I think we're supposed to have a sunny Thursday. I'm crossing my fingers. That's what I want them to have at Sunfest. That's what they need to have, is some sun and some warmth. But I'm all about the rain tomorrow. I don't know about you guys. I have been seeing on the forecast that it was supposed to rain yesterday. It was supposed to rain today. I'm really, really, really crossing the fingers and toes that we get some rain tomorrow, because we need it. And those clouds that I've been oohing and aahing about for the last couple days, looks like maybe they're bringing us some snow up on the mountains, but I can't really tell until they part, right? Let's see. What else would I love to share with you? We've got some new DJs. I caught Radio Mesopotamia by Rama this Sunday. It was Sunday at 10 a.m. Really love that new show. I know it's been around for a few weeks now, but highly recommend you check that one out. Sunday is really shaping up. It's just an awesome music day. We have Rama at 10 a.m. And then the local, we have a few syndicated programs in there. And then we've got local DJs that start again at 3 p.m. and go until 8 p.m. on Sunday. And let me see who else we've got here. Spin Class, which I've talked about, which is Static Ranger. Downtown Radio with Bacon. Those are both Friday shows. Downtown Radio with Bacon is at 5 to 6. Spin Class is from 6 to 7. The Mail-In Mix. I caught that Friday at 2 p.m. Zach Byers. I heard some really great new tunes. I love watching Zach pulling the music out of the mailbox when I stop by KHEN. But in either case, you can always log on to KHEN.org
And you can find our schedule there, and you can see all our local live music by our volunteer DJs. And with that, we are heading into our second course already. Time is just flying. And first song is by the Steel Drivers, and it's Where Rainbows Never Die.

0: Yeah, but nature plays with nature. But the nature isn't playing. Some want to rebuild the future. I say stop slaying, stop slaying. My hotel room is crumbling. Buildings are full of souls falling.
1: So we have already come to the end of the second course of After Dinner Minute here on KHN. And in the background, we've got FKJ with Earthquake. This next course, we're going into the third and final course already. It's got Alex Murdoch and the Wood Brothers and the Punch. We've got a lot of brothers, actually. We've got the Wood Brothers, the Punch Brothers, and the Avett Brothers. Didn't I play them earlier? Jeez, I'm already losing track of time. It is going so... Ah, yes, At the Beach. There's a lot of brothers in this set this evening in my Life Force set. And before we jump into that third and final set, I just want to read a little underwriting spot that support for KHN comes from Colorado Housing and Finance Authority. 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Since 2008, Mark Rittman and his wife, Suzanne, have shared the tradition of artisanship with Salida. 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The Maverick Potter also offers classes and open studio days. 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And we have, oh, but as I said, one more lovely course to go here. And we are going to go ahead and jump into that with All My Days by Alex Murdoch. Stay tuned.

enter the suspenseful music. In the background, we have Dust by Hans Zimmer. And we have come to the end of another After Dinner Mint here on K-Hen. And we are approaching the 8 o'clock hour. And who do we have coming in next? Well, gosh, every Tuesday after the After Dinner Mint is Cage Free After Dark with Craig Scott. He will be starting up here in the next few minutes. And let me share with you one more underwriting spot before I head out of the studio this evening. 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And I'm going to head over to Big Bird here in a couple minutes. And Big Bird is the system that plays the lovely music when we do not have a live DJ here sitting in the studio. But thankfully, we have so many volunteer DJs that there's really very few times throughout the week that we don't have a volunteer DJ sitting here behind the mic. Let's see. Tonight's Tuesday, in case you forgot. Tomorrow morning, we've got our first syndicated program starts at 7 a.m. It's Listening to America by Clay Jenkinson. And then we start in with local music from Fred with Sunnyside Up. And we made it from here to there is from 10 to 11. Sunnyside Up, I'm sorry, is from 8 to 10. And then we jump into Art Matters with Ryan and Naders. So please tune in tomorrow morning. And until then, I hope you enjoy our next programming here on KHENLP 106.9 Salida. And next week, the Royal We will be back. So you will have the usual banter that you have grown accustomed to with the After Dinner Mint. But until then, enjoy your week. And I will enjoy mine, and I will see you here, same time, same place, next Tuesday. And with that, I bid you adieu.

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burns, the flames divide. 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
1: Oh, yeah, that's a midnight special. That's a midnight special.

Hello, my name's Marilyn Ray Beyer, and I'd like to say welcome to the Midnight Special. We're going to be welcoming in May with some very old songs and some very new songs as well on this presentation of the Midnight Special, brought to you from the Renee Crown Public Media Center and made possible in part by Mr. and Mrs. Norman R. Bobbins, the Robert Thomas Bobbins Foundation, and an anonymous donor.

the Jones family, with a song that has 400 years of history, bringing in the May. Hal and Toe and May Song from Norma Waterson and Eliza and Martin Carthy's Holy Heathens and the Old Green Man. We heard from the late Tony Cuff, When Rosie May Comes in with Flowers, from the writing of Robert Burns. Now, here's a song about May and the one that got away.

5 Days in May, a song written by Jim Cuddy and Greg Keelor of the Canadian band Blue Rodeo. They had a hit with it, but oh boy, I love that version by Salamander Crossing. Salamander Crossing later reformed as Ronnie Arbo and Daisy Mayhem, by the by. And we heard Cordelia's Dad, led by Tim Erickson, May Blooming Field. Kind of dark stuff here, but you know, you got to take the dark with the bright sunshine.

it all ends the same. You see why Maisie Owen calls her 2026 debut album Dark on a Sunny Day, and follow the lineage here. Maisie Owen is the daughter of Gwil Owen and the goddaughter of the late David Olney. We heard David Olney's Voices on the Water, a song he co-wrote with Gwil Owen, Maisie's dad. Ed Snodderly, also from Nashville, High in the Rhyme features Amethyst Kia from his 2026 album, Baggage Flies Free. And he is such a respected songwriter, Ed Snodderly is, that the lyrics to the song we heard, The Diamond Stream, are etched into the Country Music Hall of Fame Rotunda. How about a dance?

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And Mr. Money Machine, it gets meaner

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My kind of buzz. Ain't no bee. From Cormac McCarthy, a singer-songwriter from the state of Maine, with the 2026 album Walking with the Shadows. The fiddler on that tune, also from Maine, Joyce Anderson. Chicago singer-songwriter Robin Benjamin, the bug dance, all six legs of him, from Friday Night Live, Robin Benjamin's 2026 album, from the late Malcolm Holcomb, One Leg at a Time, and Dance a Jig from Corn Maze.

Songs to put a spring in your step and spring in your heart. Mark Irelli from his 2023 album, Lay Your Darkness Down. Sense of wonder. Don't lose it. Dance Upon This Earth from the Burns Sisters, and Welcome to the Spiral Dance from Jeff Bartley's classic album, One Kind Word. I'm Marilyn Ray Beyer. I'm just delighted that you are here dancing around the maypole with me this week on the Midnight Special.

0: someone and give.
1: Remember how I said we were going to be mixing it up this hour? Well, that tune, Papaya, about a tropical fruit from Central America, comes from a quartet called Twisted Pine. They are variously from upstate New York, British Columbia, Massachusetts, and Texas. They are Kathleen Parks, Dan Bui, Chris Sartori, and An Fung. And before that, Talking Island, a lovely song from an early recording by Hugh Blumenfeld, who left the singer-songwriter business, at least full-time, to go be a family practice doctor in Hartford, Connecticut, and a poetry professor. That's one guy, Hugh Blumenfeld, and his buddy Lucy Kaplansky singing with him on Talking Island. Next up, Real Islanders, two songwriters from Maui and a friend of theirs as well, on a song called I Mama, in tribute to not only the Hawaiian language, but also the last queen of Hawaii.

Back in 2014, Muriel Anderson, the great harp guitarist, created an album intended essentially for children called Nightlight, Daylight. And one of the Nightlight songs is Hawaiian Lullaby. I was surprised to hear her, as well as her friend Mark Kibbe from Take Six, singing in Hawaiian the Muriel Anderson composed Hawaiian Lullaby. And by the way, playing bass, Victor Wooten of the Flecktones on Nightlight, Daylight. That's the name of the album. Girly Man, Bird on the Wire, a song that seems reminiscent of springtime, from a 2005 album called Little Star. Nate Borofsky and Tylan Greenstein are part of Girly Man with the songwriter Doris Muramatsu. At the top, I drew from the World Beach Party collection from 2025 on Putumayo Records. I Mama, that's Kamaka Camarillo, I hope I'm pronouncing that correctly, Anthony Fluke, and their co-writer on that, Nakana Wong, from the World Beach Party. That song written in honor of Lilio Kalani by the two songwriters from Maui. Marilyn Ray Beyer here with you on the Midnight Special. The last set of songs, all by Willie Nelson. His 2026 album, yes, his 79th album. He's on tour with this album called Dream Chaser.

Imagine what you want, then get out of the way. Remember, energy follows thought, so be careful what you say. Be careful what you ask for. Make sure it's really what you want.

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Remember, energy follows thought, so be careful what you say.

a song that completely caught me by surprise from the 2022 Willie Nelson album, A Beautiful Time. He co-wrote that with his dear friend and longtime writing buddy, Buddy Cannon. Energy follows thought. Be careful what you think, because that may be where you will go. I think that has become my favorite Willie Nelson song. We went all the way back to a 1960 demo with Sleepy LaBeef, by the way, in the session, from Willie Nelson, of course, Crazy. And interesting, did you catch it? He quotes the word crazy in the title song from his 2026 album, also co-written with Buddy Cannon along with Bobby Tomberlin, Dream Chaser. That's a wonderful, wonderful way for Willie Nelson to bring us to the close of another midnight special, made possible in part by the generous support of Mr. and Mrs. Norman R. Bobbins, the Robert Thomas Bobbins Foundation, and an anonymous donor. So I hope you'll meet me here again next week on the midnight special. And if you're chasing your dreams and you can't quite catch up to them, don't give up. Keep believing. Here's a song that'll get you there. Laura Love, I Still Believe.

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2: Nice. What about spatulas? Do they have those?
3: They got those.
4: Hey, Dan, you know this peanut basket's empty?
0: Hey, can I have one of those apples?
1: I like this little caramel Sadie really likes.
3: You can always get your sweet sunny south CDs.
4: Oh, yeah. That's very good. Can you get Bear Mace?
1: No.
4: We can order that, though.
5: Great success. High five.
0: I borrowed Dan's compressor the other day. I'm not really sure whether that works, but they are accommodating there. I'll tell you what.
4: Can you get bullets there?
3: Oh, yeah.
1: Just about anything.
0: I believe your peanuts are gone.
4: I need some fish hooks. They got fish hooks.
1: Fish hooks.
0: Anybody have time to make me a key here?
3: I got myself a blender.
0: You know, you can get anything you need.
1: Just about anything.
4: Just about anything.
0: Hey, did you guys bag a moose this year or what?
1: Yeah, they bagged it in their camera.
4: Hey, Tim, when's deer season anyway?
1: Hey, thanks, Linda.
4: Thanks, good guy.
0: Appreciate it, Tim. You guys are great. Hey, are the new Merchant Heralds out yet?
4: Hey, look, there's Captain Hazel.
6: Here's the farm at home.
1: Thanks, guys.
6: Yeah, cheers.
1: Thanks, guys.
6: All right.
0: Oh. Yes.
1: That's a toast.
0: Hey, is that a wrap or what?

0: It's our friend Kevin Welch over here.
1: Ladies and gentlemen, we want to welcome you down here tonight. You're here for the making of a live album. In fact, it's live at Stubbs, Reckless Kelly.

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1: I've been a Roman Romeo. 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

I was starting to think it might never happen. Rain. Live during the early morning rain on Cahen. Gotta love when things line up like that. I will say, full transparency, since I started the show, it has switched from rain to snow. But it's not sticking to the ground as snow, so we'll call it rain. Thanks for tuning in with me this morning. You're listening to Cahen in the early morning rain. I'm the Rain Man, bringing you an hour of music that'll take you from laying in bed to dancing.

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Weekly meditation sits are held at the Sangha at 248 D Street in Salida. 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If you go to salidasangha.org, you can check out the full calendar. There's a lot more events than just those three that are mentioned here. One of our teachers down at the meditation center, Denise, is receiving, it's not an award, but it's a new level of certification in the Buddhist teaching realms. And there's going to be a ceremony and celebration for her tomorrow. I believe it's at the Scout Hut at noon, but I could be wrong. Either way, I'll be there. Hope to see you if you are a part of that community. And if you're not, you should stop by the Sangha sometime. It's a wonderful place with wonderful people.

That first song that we started out with, that's Krongbin, Leon Bridges, Mariella. This next one is a band called Susto, If I Was.

Lydia Lucy, bringing us the early morning rain. One of the cool things about doing this show, putting together the playlist every week, is I'm always digging around for instrumental tracks that I can talk over or to start the show with. Last night I found an entire playlist of jazz set to rain sounds. That was a good feeling. So we're getting a lot of jazz with rain this morning. Hope you're enjoying it as much as I am. I'm so excited for this rainy day. I feel like it came at the right time for me. Sitting in the station down here drinking a hot cup of tea. Thinking about what the day might hold. Thinking I might go home, go back to sleep. Planning to take the day off of work today. Maybe get a new book on my Kindle. Just sit at home and pound tea all day. Sounds good to me. Whether you enjoy a rainy day as much as I do or not, I think we can all appreciate the moisture that this is bringing to our world. We all know that May is a time to be on the river. The water coming up, the sun getting hotter and hotter. It looks a little bit different this year. Although, I have gotten out on the river each of the last 3 days, which has been really nice. So, don't be too discouraged by the low water. Scout Wave is surfable, and all the surf homies are down there. Good to see people. Some that I hadn't seen since surfing last summer. The arc is runnable, kayakable mostly, but if you want to take a small boat down there, it's doable. Hopefully with this full day's worth of moisture, we should see a little uptick for Memorial Day weekend coming up. I hope you're able to get out and enjoy. I got a song here for all the friends who are south of Poncha Pass. This one's called San Luis.

All right, that was three in a row. On the Early Morning Rain, the first one, San Luis, Gregory Alan Isakov. The middle song there is called Halcyon, Teddy Grossman. And then that last one was His Golden Messenger, Sanctuary. 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And thank you to all the listeners who support the station, whether by donating or just by tuning in and listening and being a part of it. That does more than you know. Thank you.

I've got a few more songs for you here as we approach the end of the hour. This next one I thought was an appropriate song for today. This is the Tedeschi Trucks Band. This one's called Rainy Day.

It's a wonderful time of year here in Salida. Everything's green. There's some flowers out. The kids are almost out of school for the summer. All the raft guides are here. There's a lot to be happy about. We're very lucky to get to live where we live. Sunfest is tomorrow. Can you believe that? The 12th annual Sunfest Youth Music Festival will be held on Thursday, May 21st at Riverside Park. Sunfest kicks off at 4 p.m. with bands performing until 10 p.m. This festival features youth and teen-fronted bands like Let Her Talk, ADHD, and Running With Scissors, and aligns with the last day of school for the Salida District. Sunfest, tomorrow. Hope to see you out there.

Also, this weekend, KN Community Radio will be out at Bluegrass on the Arkansas. Memorial Day weekend, Riverside Park in Salida. Stop by the KN tent, say hello, learn more about the station, meet volunteers and DJs, pick up some KN merchandise, and enjoy a weekend.

All right. That is all that I've got for you on this hour of the early morning rain. I'm the Rain Man. Thank you for tuning in. Enjoy the rainy day. It's wonderful out there. And until next week, be kind to yourself, be kind to others, and get out and enjoy the river. Peace out, Salida.

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3: Hello, everyone. It's Clay Jenkinson introducing this week's podcast. I'm talking to my friend Marzio Mian, this wonderful man. I just love Marzio from Milan. We've known each other now for 10 years. I first met him in the Badlands of North Dakota. He was here doing a documentary project on the Missouri-Mississippi system, and so we met out on the Little Missouri River in a petrified forest and had an interview there. Then I've gone to work with him in Milan a couple of times. I'll be going back in July. He's one of my favorite people anywhere. And he has this extraordinary new book, Volga Blues, A Journey into the Heart of Russia. I'm very interested in Russia. I would not have read this book if it weren't for the fact that it was written by my friend. But I'm so glad that I read it. It's a splendid book. What he does with a friend of his, a cinematographer and photographer, is start at the source of the Volga. Volga is the heart of Russia. It's the soul of Russia in a way that the Mississippi even isn't the soul of America. And they don't float it. They drive with guides, Katya and Vlad, all the way from the source to the mouth on the Caspian Sea, stopping at important places along the way. They are on an illegal reporting mission. In other words, they made no attempt to get credentialed by the Russian ministry. They came as tourists, but of course they were there to report. And they had a few scrapes, none of them too serious, but you get a sense that they were living on borrowed time towards the end when they finally left the country. It's an amazing book. Most of what I know about the Russian soul I know from this book, much more than, say, from Tolstoy or Dostoevsky, because that's the 19th century. Marzio is truly gifted. He won a huge award in 2023 in Europe for his reporting on the Russian Arctic, and the location he believes of the Third World War, which is already in some respects underway. It's a splendid piece of work. He has a great sense of humor, deep insights, and here are just a few of them. Number one, Russia regards the West, NATO, Europe, and the U.S., as the aggressor, and that their war in Ukraine is a defensive war against Western aggression, including by flirting with the idea of Ukraine in NATO, etc. Number two, the Russian people, at least the sample that Marzio saw, and I don't think that he would distort the picture ever, the Russian people are largely in support of Vladimir Putin and in support of the war. They know the war is a sacrifice. The body count is huge. The casualty count is over 1 million now. The actual number of killed is probably around 400,000 Russians. And as you know, they're running out of soldiers, so they're emptying prisons and bringing in North Koreans and so on. So there's that. Number three, the Russians believe that they are a major power and that they should not be dismissed as now a second-rate power. You know, you hear all the time, oh, well, the GDP of Russia is no larger than that of Texas, and, you know, it's a failed state, and it's a petro-state. That's not what Marzio found, quite the opposite. And Russia has a sense of identity, probably much deeper than the American sense of identity, and a commitment to sacrifice. After all, they've been invaded again and again and again and again by Sweden, by Poland, and of course most notably by Napoleon, failed at the gates of Moscow, and Adolf Hitler failed at the gates of Moscow and in Stalingrad, Volgograd, which is one of the stops on Marzio's journey. So a lot of American assumptions about all this are simply wrong. After the program, we continued to talk a little bit. We'll try to make some of that available. I asked him how the war is going to end. He believes that the U.S. will force Ukraine to accept a peace that it does not want to accept with the loss of a large chunk of its territory. But he does believe that that's probably it, that the war has so exhausted Russian resources, including human resources, that there's just a sense of weariness, a deep soul-grating weariness among the Russian people. And then wrote this book, and because of this book about an illegal reporting mission into Russia, he said at the end he doesn't expect he'll be going back anytime soon. He's probably on a very narrow watch list. Anyway, we're doing three, count them, three winter retreats next year. One on Jane Austen, all six novels by Jane Austen, Henry David Thoreau, and the third, brace yourself, is on four albums by the Beatles. Revolver, Sgt. Pepper, The White Album, and Abbey Road. Now we'll be looking at their entire oeuvre, their all their works from the beginning, you know, from I Want to Hold Your Hand all the way to Let It Be. But we'll concentrate on those four albums, and there will be books to read, and it'll be fabulous, the backstory of them, and the story of the breakup of the Beatles, which, you know, in my youth we thought was Yoko, and she's a factor, but not nearly the main factor in the breakup. They had spent their whole lives together, and they were weary, and there were misunderstandings, and of course their egos were involved, and there was a lot of money and business and et cetera, et cetera. And so it's really the breakup of John and Paul, with some input also from George Harrison. So that will be the third one. So that's all coming up. You can contribute to this program. We need it. Thank you. I think we're doing really important work here. I'm trying to stay on top of this situation that we're in a thoughtful, historically grounded, contextualizing, clarifying way. Our book club, we're about to have another quarterly meeting of our friends. And so it's a lot going on. But this was a great morning. Marzio G. Mion, Volga Blues, A Journey into the Heart of Russia. Let's go to the show. Hello, everyone, and welcome to this special edition of Listening to America. I'm Clay Jenkinson, and across the Atlantic Ocean in Milan is my friend Marzio Mion. Marzio is the author of a number of books, the most recent of which is Volga Blues, A Journey into the Heart of Russia. Welcome, my dear friend.
4: Hi, Clay. Thank you for hosting me.
3: It's so good to see you again. You know, my dream, we met in North Dakota a number of years ago now. I've been over to Milan to do several programs with you. We're going to be doing another one around the 4th of July, near the 250th birthday of the United States. My goal is that we get you here and you and I trace one of America's rivers together. You've developed a kind of brand here. You've written a book on the Tiber, a biography of the Tiber, which I can't read because I don't read Italian. But this new book, Volga Blues, A Journey into the Heart of Russia, has been translated into English by Elettra Paletto. And it's great. It's a great read. I've learned more about Russia in the last 3 weeks than I ever knew, which I suppose is a sign of my own ignorance. But it's a beautifully written book, beautifully researched, and it's about an adventure story. So first of all, in the shortest possible compass, tell us what you did with your friend, the photographer.
4: So we decided to take this risk, an hazard, to try to penetrate deep Russia through the Volga, because the Volga and a country of big rivers is their river. And along the Volga, most of the biggest events in the Russian history happened there. From the start, from the beginning, when the Russian Empire established there, and then the identity and the biggest events. Just think of Stalingrad. Stalingrad is nowadays is Volgograd, but it's where the Soviet Empire started with that battle, the battle that changed this, the destiny of the Second World War. And then the culture, of course. You have Pushkin there, you have Khlebnikov and Goncharov and Gorky, of course. Actually, Gorky had his city named after him. And so that was the river. That was the route.
3: How long did it take you to do the entire journey?
4: It was 5 weeks. But the reason why we decided to take this risk is because I'm a journalist and I want to try to investigate what others don't do. I mean, what other, and in this case, nobody was reporting from Russia besides Moscow or St. Petersburg. And so because there was, especially in Europe and especially in Italy, but in Europe in general, there was a kind of Russophobia going on. And then the mainstream media was observing a kind of propaganda, war propaganda, even though Europe didn't declare war to Russia. And then and was even difficult to try to give some explanation of the reasons of the war. Of course, the war was a criminal action from Putin and an illegal action, but you can't look just the frame. You have to look at the movie, the entire movie, and so go back to see the reasons. And so the responsibilities of NATO in this case, and frankly, debate in the US was open. And I remember many articles, and I remember a cover story on Harper's Magazine on the responsibilities of NATO and so on, with important scholars and from Harvard and so on. And there was also a way to try to go behind this propaganda, try to tell what it means to be Russian today. And of course, a very ambitious question. And so we decided to, again, to take the risk. When, why take the risk? Because we travel without a journalistic visa.
3: You are surreptitiously doing reporting in Russia without having gone through the channels to be certified as a visiting journalist.
4: Yeah. As I usually say, we enter legally, but we worked illegally.
3: Illegally, yeah. So let me just stop you there for a moment. First of all, it's a great book. I urge everyone to read it. I've known you've been writing it for a long time. And then, of course, The New Yorker recently published an article saying that it was one of the best books of the first quarter of 2026. So what an extraordinary endorsement that is. And I think I see it in bookstores all across the country now. I think it's going to get the attention that it deserves. So just a couple of things. First of all, the Volga. When I was reading the book, I'm not that familiar with the Volga. It's amazing that, you know, Russia was born there. The Orthodox Church has its roots there. It's been the main artery of transport in the history. It's a division between the European Russia and Asiatic Russia and so on. I tried to think of an analogy, Marzio, and you think of, well, the Mississippi, but the Mississippi is huge in American mythology, but it's not as huge as the Volga. I think one of the things you learned is the Volga, in some sense, is Russia.
4: Yes, I made a similar journey along the Mississippi from Minneapolis, right, to the Gulf. With that journey, you can't have the ambition to try to say what it means to be American today. Of course, there's a great key. Is a great key, a narrative key still, but it's not that iconic. I mean, in terms of course, the Mississippi is super iconic, but it doesn't have that that meaning. And what I wrote in the beginning of the book, after meeting the director of the Hermitage Museum in St. Petersburg, is a friend of mine. Even though when I met him this time, he was a different man. But what he told me is confirming my that I was on the right on the right way. He said that the Volga is the autobiography of the country.
3: The autobiography of Russia.
4: Yeah, and this tells a lot. And he went more deep in this, and in a way, even in a scary way, say, and of course, having in mind Stalingrad, he said, the Volga is where we have our links with the old warriors, and before even the beginning of Russia, we go back, we accept to be invaded, we die, and we kill. And this happened so many times, of course, with the Swedes, with the Polish, with the with Napoleon, and with the Hitler, of
3: course. Adolf Hitler in World War II, right.
4: This is why even the current regime is trying to link this past, this glorious and bloody past to the present, trying to present this war as a defensive war, because the Russians know that they are invincible when they defend themselves. This is not the case, of course.
3: And so let me stop there for just a moment. I want to give you a sense of how most Americans think of Russia, which is not much at all these days. I mean, during the Cold War, we spent a lot of time thinking about the USSR. Today, Russia has a population of 146 million, very low population density, 1.41 children per woman. In fact, the death rate in Russia is higher, without the war, the death rate is higher than the birth rate. Men die on average at 68, women at 78. It is a top 10 economy, but it has an economy roughly the size, the GDP roughly the size of Texas. In the war so far, between 270,000 and 350,000 Russians have died in the war so far, and the casualty rate is between 500,000 and 1,000,002. So this is a nation, I mean, the United States lost about 5,000 soldiers in Iraq, and then that was it. The American people said, no, we're done here. We're not going to support this war anymore. In a population of 146 million, a million casualties is a huge sacrifice, isn't it?
4: Huge sacrifice, and this confirms that very little changed in Russian mentality. And in this case, we can compare the Russian mentality to the Soviet mentality, in this case, talking about the Second World War, because just think that Soviet Union lost.
3: Well, they absorbed 20 million at least.
4: Between 25 and 27 million people died. In the World War II, Great Britain had 450,000 casualties.
3: And the U.S. about the same. It's just
4: the
3: tiny.
4: The same, exactly. So they still have the same mentality. And because they still have the same approach to death, makes Russia a different world compared to the West. To the relation with that. And this is a central issue in that culture and that and the history and everything that concerns the Russian world. The idea of life and death is what defines a civilization. And talking about Russia and not Soviet Union, when there was the Cold War, for example, when there was the nuclear.
3: Mutual assured destruction and the terrorizing of civilian population.
4: Yeah, and that time, nuclear power was almost seen as a eternal peace, you know, because you can't have.
3: Nobody wins. Nobody can possibly win.
4: Nobody wins, and you can't have as impossible war. But this is not the case anymore.
3: Fascinating conversation. My friend Marzio Mian of Milan tried to maneuver. We're recording this during the time of the Milan Olympics. Not easy in traffic these days. When we come back, I want to ask you about the atomic bomb and Vladimir Putin. 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

0: welcome back. So, Marzio, most Americans think that although Putin has a few times said in extremity he might be tempted to use an atomic device, most Americans think, no, that's never going to happen. That will never happen. But in reading your book, I get the sense that the Russian people don't agree with that. They think that this might well happen. They're prepared for it to happen. They don't see it as an unthinkable proposition.
1: Yes, there is a, in my book, there are several examples on how this mentality is, this apocalyptic mentality is rooted into Russian minds and tradition and way of thought, thinking. But there is one point, one chapter where when there is a priest, young, very knowledge, I mean, cultivated, speaking English fluently and so on. And he, at a point, he said, he was talking about sacrifice and saying how different we are, the West and Russia, and talking about responsibility to even to die and for your country and so on. But so I asked at a point, but could you be ready to have a nuclear war? And he said, yes, of course. Because why should we accept a world without Russia? And I mean a world without Russia as we want, the Russia we want. So just let's burn everything. And he kept going on with, let's burn everything.
0: This is a priest speaking with you.
1: Yes, yes. Actually, a month later, Putin said more or less the same thing beside the last sentence. But he said exactly the same thing. Why should we live in a world without the Russia we want? And this, it means Russia is ready for everything, any scenario, if there is a risk that Russia collapse. And this is gives me the idea that the real religion in Russia is not the Orthodox religion. The real religion in Russia is Russia.
0: Most of us think that Putin is a dictator and an autocrat who's surrounded by kleptocracy, and that the average Russian person is terrorized and despises him and would be glad that he would be gone. But that's not what you found at all, is it?
1: No, it's not. Of course, it's true that he's an autocrat, is for sure. That's a regime, that's even a cruel regime and so on. But this doesn't mean that Putin doesn't have a very, very large consensus. And actually, you have to know Russia to understand this. And you have to experience that immense space. And you have to experience that harsh weather. And then you have, in this space full of nothing, that you have to fill up with ideas and even utopias and so on, people feel they need a strong center, the strong power at the center. And even because, you know, that is really an empire made of many nations, many languages, and many religions, is a real empire. And the only way to keep together an empire like that is a strong center, a cruel czar. What Russians, generally talking, fear most is a weak center. And that's why, even in my presentation, I usually shock people when I say Russians don't want democracy. They don't want democracy, even because when they experienced democracy in the 90s, that was the most terrible time, decade of their history, more or less. Was wild, was violent, and was the time when Russia was humiliated by the West, mostly by the Clinton administration at that time. In my book, I'm referring to a conversation I had before taking this journey with the foreign minister of Yeltsin administration, and so in the 90s, and Andrei Kozyrev. He was a young, talented minister, enfant prodige, and very pro-Western, liberal, part of this new elite trying to pursue the reforms and so on. So he was the one dealing with the most of the Clinton administration. And at what point, he told me what Talbot was, I don't remember his first name. Talbot was the advisor.
0: American diplomat,
1: yeah,
0: right.
1: Yeah, American diplomat, advisor of the Clinton administration for Russian affairs. And at a point, Talbot said to Andrei Kozyrev and their staff, "We Americans are acting with you just like good parents do with their children, children that usually don't like spinach, but you have to make them eat the spinach." So
0: this was Strobe Talbot, and it was seen as humiliating that we did not handle this with any grace.
1: But what he said is, if you Russian don't eat the spinach, you will end up just like the Soviet Union. So this was the kind of approach, no? And so just saying why democracy is not what the general Russian wants. Even and this explains, even because there isn't a real opposition. Of course, there is a regime, a repressive regime, and so on. But there isn't a real opposition, because even the leaders 20 years came out, they were mostly fighting against the Putin mafia, for example, Navalny, but no of them were against the Putin idea of the neo-imperial idea.
0: They were not opposed to the idea of a greater Russia. They were opposed to him.
1: Exactly.
0: Personally.
1: Exactly. So, yes, Putin has a large consensus, but things are starting to change now, because people is very tired of the world. Even the economy that till now or till recently was extremely successful, of course, war economy, we are talking of a war economy, but with amazing numbers, I mean, in terms of employment and growth and so on. And even the prices, I personally experienced the prices of general goods were normal, just as even lower than before the war. Now things are changing. Inflation is growing, and even the war economy is weaker, and there is a lot of cash around in the country, especially in poor areas where people are recruited for the
0: recruitment
1: front.
0: Bonuses are staggeringly high.
1: Exactly, when the families who have the dad in the front line, they can get almost $100,000.
0: Yeah, you said 80,000 rubles at one point, and about just cash.
1: Now, and even when I was traveling there and talking to widows and families who lost brothers and so on and husbands, they now more and more don't get informations of, they don't get the body back.
0: They don't even get the body.
1: And so they don't get the money, they don't get the body. And so that's complicated. And what happened, I was surprised that there wasn't any big demonstration in the country by women demonstration, wives and spouses and mothers, because that is usually a red alarm in Russian history. Actually, the revolution started with women protesting in Leningrad, and actually St. Petersburg. Even during the war in Afghanistan, the Soviet regime started in a way collapsing after that retreat from Afghanistan because of the protest of the women.
0: When the women come out, that means really pay attention.
1: Exactly. This time, probably because the regime was quite aware of this, and probably because of all this money around, the protest was very little. Things are starting to change in the country now.
0: But Marzio, you say in the book that the sanctions have not been particularly successful, that there are workarounds and that there's been actually some entrepreneurship and some, the Russia has kind of stepped up and built a pretty vibrant economy in spite of the sanctions. You're saying now that's beginning to wear out, but I was really surprised by that because we think of Russia as a petrostate, but it's not just a petrostate, is it?
1: It's not just a petrostate. That was one of the surprises I had in my journey, to see how the sanctions turn out to be even
0: a propellant.
1: Exactly.
0: For new business, right?
1: Yeah, and but of course, is what several people told me along the journey is that one of the big mistakes we do in the West is to think that Russian people react that just like us, or that they are just like us, and this is a big mistake.
0: They are not, of course.
1: And even because, going back for what I was saying before, how can you think that country used on so dramatic sacrifices is not ready for so small sacrifices, just like the sanctions? But what I was kind of shocked, even because I travel in the mid Volga, was my second time there. I was there in the beginning of the Putin era, let's say, the beginning of the century, and I remember those lands, abandoned lands from the 90s, no? All these lands used to belong to the Kolkhoz, the Sovkhoz, and the state land, and they were just abandoned. And now they are cultivated again, and they are part, the so-called black soil, very fertile, and now they are part of this agricultural boom that made possible that, Russia is an agricultural superpower.
0: Global climate change is changing everything in the Arctic, and there's going to be a gold rush and a geopolitical squabbling already underway to who gets to control the North and so on. This is part of the work that you've been doing. We're going to have to take a break here in a minute, but let me ask you this question. I get the sense from your book that the average Russian thinks that the U.S. and the West are an existential threat to Russia, that this is like the latest invasion of Russia by the West. Last one was Hitler. This one is the United States and NATO and so on. That really surprised me that, I always have looked at this as Putin does an unnecessary war against Ukraine, and it's an act of unambiguous aggression, and that it's all his fault and the West is only responding. But the point that you make in the book and hear from people is that Russians regard the West as an aggressor state, a set of aggressor states, that NATO has gotten too close to the borders of Russia, that the United States is sort of the great Satan in this thing, and that this is an existential threat, which I think I found very surprising in your book, which is Volga Blues, A Journey into the Heart of Russia.
1: Putin and his regime try to narrate this war as a war of defense. In the beginning of his mandate, of regime, call it what, how you want, Putin was on the same path of the previous leadership and the pro-Western, and actually he was ready to discuss Russia be part of NATO. And Putin was the first one to call the White House after September 11 and offer help, offering bases in the Caucasus for the war in Afghanistan.
0: This is Putin's Russia leading, reaching out to the U.S. after 9/11, offering to cooperate and to let us use bases in the Caucasus for as a forward position for our military.
1: And then there was the first red alarm was the speech in Munich 2007, when Putin had a different tone, a different face, and he really pointed out that last red line was Ukraine. In 2008, in Bucharest, in Romania, Bush Jr. not only emphasized the need to have Ukraine in NATO, but also Georgia. And there, I mean, the escalation started and so on. But there
0: Putin was being reactive to what he regarded as these increasingly aggressive moves by the West.
1: Yeah. But there are cultural and ideological reasons why there is this clash of civilization going on between Russia and West, or the Russia and Europe mostly, because there are differences in the relations. But with Europe, especially, there is a sense of revenge, a sense of pulsion, and In the relations between Russia and in Europe, there was always this change of mood. Times when Russia was very attracted European culture to be assimilated or whatever, and other times when there was a repulsion, when there was the fear to be contaminated by European culture, issues like
0: LGBTQ community,
1: LGBTQ
0: right.
1: community, and this is really scaring the Putin.
0: The decadent Western values are infiltrating Russia, and they're afraid of the decadence of the West. We need to take a break. I'm talking with my friend Marzio Mian. Volga Blues, A Journey into the Heart of Russia. When we come back, I want to go back to your journey and get some more details about that. It's a very interesting, exciting, and in some ways dangerous journey you made. We'll be back in just a moment.

0: Welcome back. Marzio, you started our conversation by saying that the journey you took for about 5 weeks with your friend, the photographer, a partner in many projects, involves some risk. And I've been thinking about that risk. For one thing, you don't speak much Russian. Your handlers were two people, Katya and Vlad, and you were never quite sure about them, especially Katya. And in the end, she threatened to turn you in to the authorities and get you arrested. So this had to be a pretty extraordinary set of risks. In the last passages of your book on pages 259 and 260, when you talk about your plan to fly away from the mouth of the Volga on the Caspian Sea back to Baku, and both you and your friend are detained separately and interrogated, and you're not sure what's going on. They never tell you, and suddenly they say, be on your way. I've had something like that happen to me in the former Yugoslavia, and it's terrifying. You took considerable risks. What is the worst thing that could have happened to you on this journey?
1: I was ready, of course, to face big problems, and ready to be detained. And I was detained previously in Russia, and I was stopped twice, questioned twice, actually both times in the Arctic, in the Russian Arctic, one in Chukotka, in the extreme northeast of Russia, on the Bering Strait, you know, and the other time in Arkhangelsk, close to the Murmansk region. And so this time, even because, you know, there was this example, this case of the Wall Street Journal special correspondent who was detained for many, many months. So yeah, I was ready. We were ready to be detained. But the level of the paranoia was growing day after day, because the relation with these two persons who were guiding us, because I don't want to spoil that much the story, because this is really the layer of this of the book where there is a thriller going on.
0: It does have a thrilling ending.
1: Everything is real, of course, but this is a part of this paranoia, and part of the growing threat was alcohol, of course, because alcohol is an important ingredient in this book, and because it's an important ingredient in Russian history. But the relation between these two persons became toxic because of the drinking along the way. And this was very scary because of the situation, that what could happen to us at that point. And I decided to have them in the book because they were so Russian, you know. not in a stereotype way, but even in a very interesting way. And so they are part of the story. He was very, really interesting, and really interesting, a very intelligent young man, and even a good young man, and brave. I want to say this, because without him, Vlad, that is not his real name, of course, this journey couldn't happen.
0: And they were taking considerable risks, too, to be your guides. I have met your family, Tiberio, your son, and Gabriella, your wife, and I would have thought that Gabriella would be like, are you kidding? You're going to go there underground, taking these risks? You've already been detained. This is madness. You say in your acknowledgments that she was supportive throughout.
1: Yes, because she knows what's my mantra. My mantra is, if you really believe in something, if you love what you're doing, you have to be ready to take risks, even high risks, because this is life. You, and as an American, you know a lot about this is really even part of the American spirit.
0: Yeah, certainly it was.
1: It was, yes, yes. When you can even achieve big things, if you are ready to take risks. Of course, what is crucial to try to be safe as much as possible is to be afraid. I was a correspondent in Bosnia. I was a correspondent in Darfur, in Chechnya, and so on. And I learned, even especially from the old war correspondents, that you have to be afraid, and you have to be aware that that is not your war, and so on. But what was really a big gift, a big result of this journey as a journalist, is that I had the opportunity to witness really what is going on there, what's the mood of the people. This is of course a journey where I wanted to pose many questions, and I did pose many questions, but I also pose many questions to me myself. And yes. And together with Alessandro, posing questions to ourselves regarding our world.
0: It's a mirror held up to us too, isn't it?
1: Our state of the democracy and so on. And I am very familiar with America. I travel so much in places where most of West of European journalists don't travel, and in the U.S. With this journey, I had the opportunity to compare Russia and the U.S. in many ways, even the landscape.
0: So, Marzio, I just want to sing your praises here for a moment. I've been interested in Russia all of my life, and I've read a fair amount about it. And, you know, I usually hear the thoughts of Michael McFaul of Stanford University, who was an ambassador to Russia and knows a good deal. But, you know, he's talking to other establishment types. He's not out along the Volga. He's not in those villages. He's not exploring what average Russians feel and think. And so you were able to open a window on Russia that I don't think someone like McFaul, for all of his excellence, has access to. And this is the first book I've ever read where you are really out there listening and trying to sort of ascertain the soul of Russia. It's an amazing thing. I just want to remind my listeners that you won a huge award in 2023, the True Story Award at Bern for Best International Reportage. You've been featured in Harper's Magazine as a cover story and also nominated for Pulitzer Prize. This book, I think, is going to really take your career in any direction that you want it. So I want to go to the journey itself, if I may. You weren't on the river. You were driving along the river, and you went from the source all the way to the mouth on the Caspian Sea. And I just want to show you just quickly, if I can, this image. I'm just showing Marzio an image here. So there's the Volga. It's amazing that like 70 or 80% of Russia is east of the Volga. I mean, this vast, vast Siberian zone, lightly populated. But, you know, when you say the Volga sort of divides Russia between east and west, and yet it sort of hovers on the eastern border of Russia. So 2,193-mile river. And the book is structured as a series of stops in places. And one that really got my attention, as you know, I wrote to you about it immediately when I got the book a few weeks ago, is the source, because I'm fascinated by sources. I can't believe you started at Minneapolis. You've got to start at Lake Itasca. I've got to take you to the true source of the Missouri at Upper Red Rock Lakes, right near Yellowstone National Park. But sources really matter to me. Of course, the famous story of the search for the source of the Nile in the 19th century. So you're at the source, and something that really struck me is that America doesn't take advantage of its sources. You go to Lake Itasca, and there's a sign, and you can walk across the creek and so on. There's an interpretive center. But you were there, and there is a monastery, and there are elaborate baptismal rites that occur there at the

0: Russian Orthodox faith is part of the imperial idea, the nationalist idea, and actually the Orthodox hierarchy
1: right,
0: is the best ally of Putin. These priests, are best generals, let's say, in this.
1: Great supporters of his regime and of
0: exactly,
1: the war.
0: Exactly. And being there in the stores and watching these women signing themselves and praying, you have this feeling to that the river is more than a river, is it's the heart, really the heart of this huge country, as you just show, and the sources have this metaphorical and even metaphysical meaning, and the Tiber, of course, and even the Thames has this meaning.
1: You know, I don't think we think of the Mississippi as a sacred river or the Missouri, but we do the Nile to a certain degree and the Volga. You certainly made the case for that. Another episode that I really found extraordinary is towards the end of the book. I can't remember the man's name, but you're in the lower Volga now, and you have this 12-course meal with an official who openly says, I don't want you here, you're my enemy, you must leave immediately. But he serves you a 12-course exquisite meal, and yet his abruptness and his hostility are dramatic.
0: Yeah, it was really an amazing experience, threatening experience, of course, because being in this room, like gated, you know, we were like in a cell there, having these waiters coming in with all these
1: four waiters waiting on every possible need you might have.
0: Yeah, but the conversation was wild, and this man was a merchant, let's say, and his right side was this imam,
1: the Muslim leader,
0: and so the conversation was really wild because it was irrational, completely irrational, and but there at the point the message of this guy was you. I have to leave Kazan soon.
1: Now.
0: And this happened several times during this journey, even when we met the Wagner mercenaries.
1: The mercenary army.
0: Army, yeah. And even there, at a point, this guy told us just to leave, because this is part of the, in my experience in actually long experience in Russia at this point, I know that the power is even the local power is the first thing for them is to get rid of the problems. So, and of course we were lucky because they could, in many cases, they could just pick up the phone and call.
1: Have you arrested?
0: The FSB and say there are these two foreigners here taking notes and taking pictures. And didn't happen. Just, I think, was just a matter of destiny. I don't know. But one thing is clear that once they get rid of you, they get rid of the problem. So there's somebody else's problem. And so this happened several times, and till the end. But that for sure was like a goggle piece.
1: Yes.
0: Absurd, completely absurd, and absurdiness, if you can use this word, is part of

0: of Russian life, daily life. You have many, many examples during when you feel like irrationality is guiding the people, and also guiding Russian history. Because, and I wrote this in the book, is always useless to use the if in history, of course, is a useless play. But in Russia, it makes a lot of sense, because in the crucial points of Russian history, on the tipping points, let's say, and where Russia had to decide the way to take in a trail, like being in a trail, and then you have this, the trail divides into two different ways. They always take the wrong way, and this is part of the not only the apocalyptic attitude, but
1: It's part of the Russian soul that we always do this
0: and the
1: thing.
0: self-destructive attitude.
1: Yes. So, Marzio, we're out of time. Two quick questions. First, you are coming to the U.S., I think, later this spring. If you get to Minneapolis, I certainly will be there. I want to watch you talk about this book in front of people. When will you go back to Russia?
0: Unfortunately, I don't know. I can't go now. I don't even if I could have a visa, a journalistic visa, I wouldn't trust traveling in Russia now.
1: Not after publishing this
0: No,
1: book.
0: no.
1: So I just want to say one last thing. I waited to read your acknowledgments until the end, and I was so glad to see that you. The last line in your acknowledgments is a shout out to your dog Tosca, whom I met when I had dinner with you at your place in Milan, and that made me so happy that Tosca got a little nod here. So, Marzio Mian. Volga Blues, A Journey into the Heart of Russia. Everyone, you should buy it. It's an extraordinary book. And to all of you, we'll see you next week for another important edition of Listening to America.

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0: Good morning, good morning, good morning, Salida. Hello, hello, hello. All right, I guess that needs to go up. All right. Hey, it is a beautiful May day in Salida. This is very, very seasonal. I remember in the seventh grade, the last day of school in the seventh grade, it snowed. So when I looked outside this morning, I'm like, what? There's snow on the ground? I'm not going to about even start complaining about a little bit of moisture about now. This is beautiful. So, hey, if you're visiting Salida, welcome to town, to this place we call home. Please treat it like your own in the way that we don't like to leave trash around, and we do tip our waitresses. So, hey, I have a good friend on the air with me today. First of all, welcome to this show that we've titled We Made It Here From There. I have a good friend on the air with me, Steve Chapman, and we're going to talk a little bit about he's the guy that you have seen for, what, 8 or 9 years?
1: 8 years.
0: 8 years around town, giving tours of all of the really neat things. So I spoke with him a couple months ago about coming back on the air, and we are here. Man, thanks for coming in.
1: Yeah, I was just thinking, it has been 7 years the last time I was here.
0: Really?
1: Yeah. It was after my first year, you invited me on, so it's been a long time.
0: Oh, my gosh. We'll have to pull up that interview.
1: Oh. I don't know that I want to hear it.
0: Yeah, that I don't think I would resonate so much with that Dustin from 7 or 8 years ago.
1: That's a good way to put it. Same, like you evolve and you don't realize it till you look back.
0: Right.
1: But yeah, it's right at 7 years ago. It's after my first year, and you and I had gotten to know one another pretty well by then. And
0: right, man, that time flies fast. I mean. I remember my grandpa saying that to me, and I was like, oh man, this is school year's taken forever. Now I'm closer to grandpa than I am to that schoolboy.
1: I find that every year old gets farther away from me.
0: Uh-huh.
1: I used to think, like, you know, 50, oh my God, that's ancient. Then I got closer to 60. Oh, so, well, 70s. It just keeps creeping forward. I'm 64 now. I don't look at old at 64.
0: Right, right. Well, and it is a much different, I feel like maybe we're aging differently, or I'm seeing it. People don't look the same as they did two generations ago at that age, you know?
1: It's true.
0: Well, Harder life. I mean, if you're 80-something exactly. Right now, you have lived through some stuff. You're right. Officially getting your BMF award.
1: Well, if you look back like in the early days, like the before 1900, and I could be off a little, but the average age of death was like 56. Hmm. You don't have antibiotics. You know, there's no cleansers. It was just a rough life. So people did age really rapidly.
0: Yeah, well, and even making it out of childhood was sort of a 50-50 back then.
1: Yeah. Yeah, if you go up to Cleora Cemetery, roughly a third of the graves are under 21, people under 21.
0: Really?
1: Yeah. In fact, it was so bad for a long period, there were a lot of families did not name their child for the first year of life because the odds of them making it were so low, they didn't give a name.
0: Wow.
1: It was like a ceremony that, you know, at your first birthday, you got your name. Yeah. It was just
0: That was due to the fact that
1: the odds of surviving childhood were very low. The odds of surviving infancy were incredibly low for a long period. You just think of all the different just viruses that kids get.
0: All right.
1: Just normal viruses, and you don't have medications in the 1800s or 1700s to treat it.
0: So the thought pattern was, you might not make it a year, so we're not going to humanize you yet.
1: Well, I don't know it wasn't humanized, but I think it made the loss easier because a lot of families would lose 4 or 5 children to have one.
0: None of my kids would be alive 100 years ago. It would have even made it out of the first week of life 100 years ago. Not a single one of them.
1: Yeah, in a crude way, it's kind of like it's the reason that animals have so many offspring. Because the odds are, you may have, like fish, they have 100 babies to have 4 or 5 live.
0: Right, right.
1: And it was kind of similar. They were cranking them out knowing the majority were not going to make it out of childhood.
0: Right.
1: And you needed people to help run the farms and the ranches. And
0: right.
1: Such a different mindset. That's less than... just over 100 years ago.
0: Yeah, 4 or 5 generations.
1: It's not that far away in context.
0: It isn't.
1: And now, now losing a child in infancy is a shock.
0: Right.
1: It's far less common. Yeah, don't mean to get a downer, but it's just interesting. You're right. We do age differently now.
0: I think of, like, for example, the Great Depression.
1: Mm-hmm.
0: When I was young, I was like, that was ancient history. And now I'm further away from my birth now than I was the Great Depression when I was born, if that makes sense.
1: Mm-hmm. It does.
0: It's... time is interesting. So we are in a time, an interesting time to be alive. That's for sure.
1: I think all are. You know, one thing I was thinking, I pulled up, because I've been gone from the tours a couple of years, and I pulled up something I read a lot to put things in perspective. It's one of the reasons I love history. Every generation thinks their time is the most difficult time ever.
0: Oh, I don't think our generation.
1: And the analogy I always give is kind of like a 5-year-old. If you ever see a 5-year-old, the first time they skin their knee, they scream bloody murder,
0: right?
1: Because it is literally the worst pain they've ever experienced.
0: Felt. Right.
1: But take that same child 5 years later, and they skin their knee, and they're probably going to rub some dirt on it. So historically, there's a quote I love, and I'm going to paraphrase, but I can get pretty close. It's out of a newspaper, and. It basically said the presidential election through which we have just gone was the most difficult in our history. Neither party left anything undone that could possibly damage the opponent or help themselves. It is going to take our nation decades to recover, if ever. And in this regard, we are fortunate that we do not have elections more often.
0: And that
1: now, guess the date.
0: It wasn't
1: 1880.
0: Oh, goodness.
1: So my point is,
0: wow,
1: things don't change all that much. It's our context, because if you don't study history, this could be the worst time, depending on your perspective. But you look historically.
0: We're recycling headlines.
1: 1880 was almost identical right now. There were riots.
0: Oh, yeah?
1: There were political riots. There were oligarchs that were controlling things. There was the Gettys and the Rockefellers. And it's almost identical historically.
0: Ooh, let's talk about...
1: But if you don't have the perspective, you can take a moment in your life and go, it's never been this bad. It's that 5-year-old with a skinned knee.
0: What did Salida look like in 1880?
1: Well, there wasn't one. So the trains arrived May 5th, 1880. That's the first time that the Denver and Rio Grande came and they began building the town. Prior to that, there was no Salida. It was a patch of dirt.
0: And so there was inhabitants over in Poncha areas.
1: So, yeah, if you go back, let me kind of step back a little. Buena Vista had a thriving community years before there was a Salida.
0: Okay.
1: Coming out of Cottonwood Pass, it was the silver industry.
0: For sure.
1: So that was thriving. This area had a couple of ranchers. There was the Hutchison Ranch. It was out here like 1867. Uh-huh. A couple of ranchers, but that was pretty much it.
0: Uh-huh.
1: There just weren't people out here yet. What really made things start jumping was the California Gulch discovery up near Leadville. When that mining strike hit, I mean, if you think we're growing now, they went from literally a few dozen people in the valley to thousands almost overnight.
0: Mm.
1: Like 10,000 people flooded the valleys from here to Leadville looking for gold, silver. And then, you know, towns, as the railroad came, then the towns.
0: Giant tent camp for a couple of months, huh?
1: Yeah. And it was the same issues. I mean, we had a 7-year war out here.
0: So I'm sure it was just lawless when it first started.
1: Yeah, in the early days. Before there was even a Salida, this was called Lake County. It was part of Lake County. It was not Chaffee County yet. They had the Lake County War, a literal war that went on for 7 years.
0: What?
1: And here's what's funny. Tell me that things don't change. You know who the war is between?
0: Buena Vista and the South.
1: No. The people who grew up here and the
0: and
1: newcomers.
0: The newcomers, yeah.
1: And it was over water and land and crowded spaces and prices. Same thing. But it was a literal war. Like, they shot each other and there was lynchings. This went on for 7 years.
0: And about what time? 1880s?
1: I'm going to be off a little bit. The Lake County War was roughly 1872-3 until about 1880.
0: And then the train decided to bring tracks through here?
1: Yeah, the Denver and Rio Grande came through. So initially, kind of backtrack a little bit, there were two competing rail lines. There was the Atchison, Topeka, and Santa Fe, and mm-hmm. there was the Denver and Rio Grande. And they hated one another. The owners had a literal hatred. And they had had gun battles between crews and standoffs. They were both trying to get through the Royal Gorge Canyon.
0: Okay.
1: And as you know, the Royal Gorge in some places is only 30 feet wide.
0: Mm-hmm.
1: It's not big enough for two tracks.
0: Mm.
1: So they built on each end, and there was a standoff. And then they began a court battle. And the court battle went through the system, made it to the Supreme Court, and they ruled that because the Denver and Rio Grande had done surveys out here years prior, they would get the rights to this area. It's called the Boston Agreement. And overnight, everything changed. Because the Atchison, Topeka, and Santa Fe had already built a depot right up the road, a town called Cleora. Now, if you don't know where Cleora is, if you know where the stockyards are,
0: right,
1: that was roughly Cleora, roughly.
0: Okay.
1: And candidly, it was a better place for a town. It was wider. It was wide open. The river was on the other side. This is kind of weird because we put a depot opposite the river and then built a town on the other side.
0: Mm-hmm.
1: But the Denver and Rio Grande didn't want to build there. One, they did not want to admit that the Santa Fe had picked a good place, but it was also expensive because there were 600 people living there. And you weren't going to get land cheap.
0: Okay.
1: So they found this little flat piece of dirt, and they got all the land. They bought it from local ranchers, you know, land company. Real estate rushed just like today. They sent land developers in, and they started staking out the town.
0: Uh-huh.
1: And it became a boom town. So it went from nothing to months later, hundreds of people, to within a couple of years, several thousand people.
0: Really?
1: It just exploded, yeah. And that's what the Denver and Rio Grande did. They built all over Durango, Pueblo, Colorado Springs.
0: Hmm.
1: And they would put stops. And they did have one in Poncha. You're right. There's also one in Poncha. Mears Junction was right up the road.
0: Uh-huh.
1: If you take the turnoff to go across Marshall Pass, there was a town there. Like there's a lot of towns that no longer exist.
0: Yeah, sure, yeah. And so originally structures in the town were made of wood, and it burned, right? And
1: so the very first ones were tents, white canvas tents.
0: Yeah, yeah.
1: Because you didn't know if towns were going to make it or not, so you didn't invest.
0: Okay.
1: And what the merchants would do is they would literally put their goods on the street. They'd just lay them on the ground,
0: uh-huh.
1: and people would buy what they needed. Then they would start cheap wood frame buildings living out of these tents,
0: uh-huh.
1: Very cheap buildings. Because, again, you don't invest in brick in a town that may not survive. A lot of them tore down their buildings in Cleora, moved them here, and rebuilt them. That was very common. And then starting around 1883, brick buildings.
0: Mobile home
1: like where Currents is today. That's the oldest commercial building in town. That went up.
0: Currents building is the oldest? Really?
1: It went up in 1883. That was the first brick building.
0: Oh.
1: So then it became brick, and then we start evolving. But for a long period, one of the reasons I really enjoy the tours is Salado was a true Wild West town.
0: Yeah.
1: Dirt streets, wooden sidewalks, shootouts, a couple of marshals shot, one was murdered, knife fights, riots, lynchings, 27 saloons downtown. It was a true Wild West period for about 15 years.
0: Mm-hmm. Tell me, you said when we were talking a couple of days ago about the areas between Second and the river and like D and H that was just zoned lawless.
1: Yeah, what the founding fathers did, and I actually think there's a lot of logic to it, even today, they realize you have a couple of choices. You can fight all of this wild activity and spend lots of money and bring in lawmen, or you can segregate it. You can isolate it. And what they designated was basically first to the river, D to G, was the, they didn't call it a crime zone, but it was an area where they allowed things to happen. Prostitution ran for, gosh, till 1949. there were saloons, there was illegal gambling, there were stills, and the gambling and the stills went on, gosh, through the 20s. But they isolated it. And anyone who grew up here knows, like, I haven't been here that long, but those who grew up here will tell you, as a child, you were not allowed below First Street. It was rough. And your parents would give you a whipping if you went below.
0: Uh-huh.
1: Riverside Park was not Riverside Park until fairly recently, till the 80s.
0: Okay.
1: The big park was Alpine. That was the park. So everybody knew that was the rough part of town. And if you went there, there might be trouble, and don't complain because you know what you're getting into.
0: Yeah.
1: And that persisted to fairly modern. People are surprised to know that, you know, below First was not a tourist attraction until the last 20, 30 years.
0: Huh. Okay.
1: It was rough.
0: Yeah, yeah.
1: And in the early days, it was very rough. It was so rough that people would get off the trains at night, and they wouldn't even leave the depot until a wagon came to transport them
0: through.
1: Because the odds of getting mugged
0: were pretty high.
1: They were very high.
0: Wow.
1: Yeah. It was just a different era, a different time.
0: Oh, wow.
1: So that's why I enjoyed telling the stories, because then you see town and the buildings very differently.
0: Uh-huh.
1: you know, for me, I do tours for the second graders, and I love it because I see their eyes kind of glaze over, and I realize they're seeing the Wild West. They now see the buildings differently.
0: Mm-hmm.
1: And then they don't look at downtown as a bunch of old buildings anymore. They look at it as, hey, this is kind of cool. There were cowboys. There was Wild West. There was some...
0: Right. Yeah, I have a second grader for 3.5 more hours.
1: Yeah, he was on the tour last September.
0: Yeah, and he talked all about that. All about that. They love that. They love that. So you didn't have the tours last year, right?
1: No, I actually haven't toured since mid-August of 2024.
0: Okay.
1: Yeah. You and I have talked about this offline. I had a really difficult series of things happen at once. One of the reasons I wanted to come online, this is Mental Health Month.
0: Right.
1: And I think it's important not only to share your successes and the things that go well, but to share difficulties. One, so that people don't think they're alone, but it can make suffering have a purpose, and perhaps it allows someone else to understand their difficulties in context.
0: Mm-hmm.
1: So let me back up a little and give some just kind of a brief history of me before the tours.
0: Okay.
1: So for 30 years, I worked in an extremely high-risk profession.
0: Okay.
1: Life and death was a daily concern, and that is not an exaggeration. I don't want to go too much into it, but I did a really high-risk job. And that comes with a price. And my job, I worked alone. I worked without backup. I was isolated. So I learned to depend on me. No one ever. I didn't trust. Trust was a luxury I did not have. So by genetics, I am predisposed to more of an isolated existence.
0: Okay.
1: And by training, I became very good at an isolated existence.
0: Mm-hmm.
1: And I put that in context to show that what is a strength can also become a liability. Because what I am genetically predisposed to and through training are two things. One, I have an unusually high tolerance for suffering,
0: mm-hmm.
1: mental, physical, emotional. I have an incredibly high tolerance for it. That's not a brag. It's actually, it works well in that profession. It does not work well in real life.
0: Mm-hmm.
1: The other is I have a highly developed override mechanism. Where most people go, I need to stop here. This is going to kill me. I don't.
0: Mm-hmm.
1: In the job, it was great. In real life, it is not. And it led to a cascade failure. In short, what happened, I have post-traumatic stress disorder because of the job. You've met my service dog,
0: mm-hmm.
1: who's wonderful.
0: Oh my gosh, that's so cool.
1: You've seen her work.
0: I didn't know dogs could do stuff like that.
1: Yeah. And for those that don't know what a true service dog is, not an emotional support dog, if I have nightmares, she turns on the lights, she hops on the bed, she wakes me up, she drapes across me to keep me still and calm. You saw her alerting me just because I was getting
0: a little... Yeah, your blood pressure going up,
1: yes.
0: Or anxiety going up.
1: And
0: yeah.
1: She alerts me. So... The PTSD, I thought was under control. I had been out of the job for several years. I wasn't having nightmares anymore. I assumed everything was okay.
0: Right.
1: But I had a pressure cooker slowly building that I did not recognize. And I want to step one step back further before we go any deeper. One of the reasons I wanted to share, going through what I did really educated me on physical health, mental health, a lot of things. But I started researching, and I was shocked to find out that the 8th leading cause of death among men over 50 is suicide, and it is rising every year.
0: Yeah.
1: And I forget the exact numbers, but I know in rural communities such as ours, it's even higher.
0: Huh.
1: And in areas that are have heavy winter, so Colorado, Wyoming, Montana, Idaho, it's even higher because
0: right.
1: You're isolated for long periods.
0: Uh-huh.
1: So I wanted to share, I was never suicidal.
0: Right.
1: I certainly had an occasional ideation, but I can see how it could happen very quickly.
0: Right.
1: For someone that didn't have my genetic makeup and training, I can see how you would go down that slope really fast.
0: Uh-huh.
1: And no one said anything. People have come to me now and said, we saw you suffering, but no one spoke up. And it wasn't their job to speak up.
0: Right.
1: I want to emphasize that. I don't blame anyone. And I probably would have ignored them.
0: Right.
1: But I might have heard them, if that makes sense.
0: Uh-huh.
1: They may have planted a seed. And that's one thing. If you see someone struggling, just to say, hey, I don't need the details, but if you need to talk, somebody's here.
0: Right.
1: Most people are not going to.
0: Right.
1: They're just not.
0: But they know it's available. Having that knowledge actually like makes a crappy day go, okay.
1: Or just planting a seed where you go, well, maybe I'm not okay. So leading up to mid-August of 2024, when I started this business, I had retired from my other job, and this was to be a retirement thing, just something fun. And I started off just doing a couple of history tours. It was small groups. It was light. It was just fun. Added the ghost tours. It kept growing.
0: Right.
1: But where things really changed was after COVID.
0: Uh-huh.
1: The business exploded. Uh-huh. If you remember, people were locked away for a couple of years. They had money, time, and they were hungry for experiences.
0: Yeah.
1: The town exploded. My business, I got caught up in it. It became a business as opposed to a hobby.
0: Uh-huh.
1: And I was then doing two or three tours a day,
0: wow.
1: 7 days a week, because I got greedy, because it was so much money. So many people. I was selling out every tour.
0: Wow.
1: I mean, I could have added twice the number of tours. There were so many people hungry to spend money and to do something and to get out of the house.
0: Yeah, yeah, yeah. That was a weird time to
1: right?
0: be alive for sure.
1: And so that exploded. It got ahead of me. Then I was writing books. I've done
0: Releases.
1: Six books on history. I was doing a radio program.
0: You were writing a book a year, weren't you?
1: I was.
0: Wow.
1: I did a radio program that was running. I had a podcast, won an award for best in the state. It spun, and part of that was I have a tendency to accelerate. My predisposition is to expand.
0: Right.
1: But again, going back to what I was talking about with the override mechanism.
0: But you didn't let the engine cool down for any time.
1: I didn't. Uh-huh. And that's where it becomes a detriment. I didn't recognize that the strengths that helped me in my old profession were becoming weaknesses.
0: Starting to kick your butt. Yeah.
1: They were. And it got overloaded. Now I'm doing 14, 16-hour days. Then what really started happening is I had to leave my old profession because of an injury.
0: Okay.
1: And I failed my final physical. I have degenerative disc disease, C1 through C8, which basically means my spine and my neck, this is very common, is breaking down.
0: Uh-huh.
1: It's very, over half of people over 50 have this. They all have pain. It is progressive. It's very common. So I'm not trying to say that I'm unique. I'm not.
0: I think you're pretty unique, though.
1: But I did something stupid. That mechanism for suffering.
0: And it amplified that injury problem?
1: Well, I love to work out.
0: Okay.
1: I've always lifted, and I got in my head that I could still do what I could do in my 40s, and I lifted too much.
0: The glory days.
1: And I nearly blew out my neck.
0: Oh, yeah.
1: It was so inflamed that I couldn't sleep in a bed. I couldn't lay down. I couldn't walk. I had to live in a chair for about 6 months.
0: Oh, my gosh.
1: And at the same time, the tours had overloaded. So I shut mid-season. I was overloaded mentally, emotionally.
0: Well, so that was August of 2024?
1: I shut down mid-season.
0: What day of August?
1: August 14th. I remember.
0: Dude, I went to the hospital that night and
1: no
0: stayed
1: kidding.
0: In the hospital for 4 nights. I just about died
1: during that.
0: Was
1: that when you swole up?
0: Yeah.
1: I saw the photos of that.
0: Yeah, that's the time period when
1: Isn't that funny? I wonder what was happening that day.
0: Oh, man. The stars were irritated.
1: So,
0: I don't know, but it was maybe a realignment of life.
1: I closed. I canceled. Gosh, thousands of dollars worth of tours. I just shut the business, and I'm done. I'm done. Mm-hmm. I'm done. I can't function anymore. I'm done. But then it starts. What the specialists have told me is you know, each of your conditions is not unique. I'm not unique. But the fact you had seven or eight different things happen simultaneously,
0: yeah, wow,
1: is very rare.
0: Yeah, no, that's
1: okay.
0: not for me.
1: Is rare. So it started a cascade failure, basically a systemic failure.
0: And they probably were working with each other against you.
1: Yeah, I'm going to pull this up real quick just for context. So I can give you kind of a quick list. So here are the things, and I've shown this to you before.
0: All right.
1: Getting away from fancy diagnoses, and we'll get to kind of how things progressed. You had profound exhaustion, identity collapse, chronic overload, physical injury, escalating alcohol use, social withdrawal, severe nihilism, reduction in minimal function, emotional flooding, loss of meaning structures, contemplation of cessation, and prolonged habituation in emptiness. All at once. Because with a neck injury, I'm not sleeping. So sleep deprivation made everything worse, and this great cycle begins where you spiral.
0: Mm-hmm. Yeah.
1: And it was at the point where everything was loud. And I know that's a really difficult concept. This was the first time I ever understood autistic children who can't handle noise. It was so loud, my life, that my cognitive load, they told me I had exceeded my cognitive capacity.
0: Mm-hmm.
1: My intellect was still there.
0: Mm-hmm.
1: But I couldn't take any more information in.
0: Mm-hmm.
1: So I actually stripped things off the walls. I bought 7 pairs of identical sweats and a shirt. I couldn't even make a decision what to wear. Mm-hmm. Like, it was so loud. And so I was very fortunate. I found a bunch of specialists, neurocognitive psychologists, and some specialists for my neck and the injuries. Very long process. It's taken almost 2 years to get back to a healthy spot. But I wanted to share primarily because I saw how easily it is to ignore things, to justify them. Because my initial response when I quit mid-August, you'll appreciate this, and people listening will appreciate it, was, I can't handle these freaking tourists and newcomers anymore. It's all their fault. That was my default.
0: Right.
1: Because anybody that's been here a long time knows that the demographics change rapidly, the population changed rapidly, even the type of tourists that are here have changed rapidly.
0: Of people moving are different than,
1: Well, the tourists, for instance, used to be families. We're now singles and couples. We get very few families. So that changed, and that's a whole demographic where they were. So I blamed it on everything except me.
0: Mm-hmm.
1: And it was logical. It made sense. But as I regained my health, I recognized that that is still a component, that there is some reality to that.
0: Mm-hmm.
1: And I don't know the number, but 75, 80, 90% was internal. It was my issues spiraling that I projected onto others and became very negative and became very angry. It wasn't all of the outside influences completely. There were a component. That is, there's still things I don't like and changes I don't like and never will, but it wasn't enough to tear my life apart. It was what was happening internally, mentally, emotionally, physically, and they all fed off of one another.
0: Mm.
1: So I withdrew completely.
0: Mm-hmm.
1: I wasn't seeing there people like, I thought you moved or whatever. I heard a lot of things. No, I literally sat with my dog, no TV, no radio, in silence. I needed my brain to calm and to get my physical healthy. And that took, by the time I recognized and was able to understand what was happening, it took another year to get stable. I realistically, probably through the rest of this year, still have some recovery to go through.
0: Sure.
1: Which is why, even though I'm restarting Salida walking tours, I'm personally only doing 2 tours a week. I can't work at the level that I did before, or I'll end up back in the same spot. So, long-winded version of what happened, but I hope it will help some others either be able to recognize individuals who might be suffering that aren't aware of it.
0: Right.
1: Or particularly generationally. Over a certain age, you don't ask for help.
0: Yeah.
1: Okay. It's not a good thing. It isn't healthy, but it is factual. And some is just small town pride.
0: Mm-hmm.
1: I don't want people to know my business. There's a lot of reasons people can suffer.
0: Sure. Oh, yeah.
1: And I'm not saying anybody could have helped.
0: Mm-hmm.
1: They probably could not have. But I would have heard, and hearing that may have planted a seed that I would listen to later when I was better able.
0: Mm-hmm. Yeah. Yeah. Seeing somebody suffer, or and witnessing somebody going through what you're familiar with, letting them know, that's actually why this show is named This Show. Because when I first got here, I was in a very, very challenging mental place, and I was talking to Curtis Kalorn, and he said, we made it here from there.
1: How long have you been in town?
0: 11 and a half years.
1: Okay, I thought we arrived about the same time. Yeah. You were right ahead of me.
0: Yeah. And, but when turning off the noise was in my brain was very challenging to do. Very, very, very challenging to do. And I feel, I think we're seeing more of it. It's maybe there's an acceptance that people go through these hard times, but also I think there's some people crashing out because it's hard to maintain a grasp of normality in this reality globally, and with it being force-fed to you from every time you move, it can be very overwhelming, and I couldn't imagine living in a city since over the past
1: Yeah, I
0: 5 years.
1: agree. And again, being a historian and studying, there's precedence. This is not the first time. You're right. There, things do feel that they're spinning because they are
0: Right.
1: very rapidly. Because we are in a period of very revolutionary change, technology changing the world rapidly. There's a lot of change, but it was very similar, roughly 125 years ago in the Industrial Revolution.
0: Right.
1: We went from an agrarian society where people worked hard and they did it themselves with animals and crude tools. And overnight, we have technology, puts people out of work. There were entire industries that were decimated within 5 years. And people who had done one thing their entire life suddenly were useless. They didn't have any other skills. There were no training programs. So if you look back in that era, around 1900, suicide rates went through the roof. There was, psychological turmoil. It was very similar. This is not a unique time in history. It's just unique for us. Again, we're that 5-year-old. For us, this is the worst time ever for psychological pain in terms of changing. AI, for instance, is going to change the world. You know, I've been
0: Already
1: involved.
0: has,
1: Well, I've been involved in that early on. I'm heavily involved in that on a business level. But that is going to shift life forever in ways no one can predict. But that creates psychological turmoil. How do I adapt? Where do I fit? Am I useful? Do I have purpose? Do I have meaning? I've trained for this my whole life, and suddenly it's irrelevant.
0: Right. And I own $150,000 in student loan debt.
1: Yeah, so it is not unique, but then it becomes down to the human equation. So what do you do about it? And I think this is part of it, is being honest about pain. Again, because of just my genetic makeup and my training and my 30 years in a very secretive profession, I am not disposed to talking ever. It's just it is not what I was trained to do. And it was very difficult. I put a Facebook post out just for Facebook friends explaining what happened and why I was coming back with Slide of Walking Tours. That was the most vulnerable I've ever felt in my life, is putting out that, hey, I broke. In the simplest terms, I broke. I broke in every way at the same time. Being able to admit that, though,
0: It is empowering because you're
1: you're
0: claiming
1: right.
0: it.
1: That's a really good word. At the time, that was terrifying. For me,
0: I
1: just because of my
0: bet.
1: life, I was vulnerable.
0: Right, that's putting down all your armor.
1: I threw all the cards on the table and said, screw it, whatever's got, because at that point, I had already started healing and it didn't seem to matter.
0: I bet that released an emotional bag you were carrying to be able to be like to your friends, like, hey.
1: It did.
0: I'm human here.
1: It did. The post I put online, you read it, and just a few people. I don't have a lot of connections there. I don't claim everyone as a friend. But what I wrote was after the first tour I did, I decided to come back and just do a couple. I'm hiring guides. And for those who don't know, I used to have several guides that worked for me. And that's the route I'm going this time. I've met some really wonderful entertainers that are going to help carry forward. But I had a private tour. They reached out and the money was good. And like, I need the practice. Why not? Now, I have not been on the streets in 2 years. I haven't been downtown. I disappeared.
0: So this just happened, or this is gonna happen?
1: This was 2 or 3 weeks ago. And Dustin, I was shocked. I mean, it hit me emotionally because the number of people who stopped me on the street and said,
0: Hey, you're back.
1: we missed you.
0: Yeah, man.
1: Downtown wasn't the same.
0: That's true.
1: There was one in particular. I stopped in a couple of places on the way. Stephanie, who runs Senior Murphy's, came running out and hugged me. And I'm not real emotional. I didn't know what to do with that. I just didn't know how to handle it. And I stop and say hi to Gabby and Zeph at Las Camelinas, and the same thing. Now I'm feeling happy, like I'm ready. But what really hit me, when it was all done, set and done, I haven't been out to eat in 2 years. Like I've not been out. I stopped at Currents to pick up some food, and Chris Tracy, who's the owner, he sat down. And he's somebody I know well, and he said, "Brother, I got to tell you something."
0: I'm so glad you're back.
1: Now it made me smile to see you on the street. Downtown has not been the same. I teared up. and I had to go home.
0: Especially since Chris isn't like the smile all the time sort of guy.
1: I had to go home. I was overwhelmed with something I had not experienced, and I still have yet to really define it, and maybe I don't need to. But that's why I wrote that little post, because I needed to put out while it was raw.
0: Right.
1: That I realized that tour was for me.
0: Yeah, yeah.
1: It wasn't for the guys.
0: Oh, how cool.
1: And I realized that even with all the changes, I have a family here.
0: Yeah.
1: I mean, it's the core of people who have been here prior to what we are now.
0: Uh-huh.
1: And especially business owners. You know, people don't realize this is a tough town to make it in. Uh-huh. We had one year where the river almost didn't run. That killed tourism. We had a year with the fire on Methodist Mountain. The town was full of smoke. We had COVID. Like, there's been a lot of challenges. And to see the people that have gone through it with me and have everybody reconnect and say, hey, we missed you. You're part. It hit me in a way because I had never allowed myself to be vulnerable or to accept those type of friendships.
0: Yeah.
1: Again, going back to my old life,
0: sure.
1: Friendship and trust was a luxury I was not allowed.
0: Uh-huh.
1: And that shifted things for me. It hit at an incredibly emotional level.
0: Good timing, too.
1: It was. It was necessary, and it made me realize that my strengths from the past had become weaknesses in my present. And it forced me to make a psychological shift. I can't control everything. I shouldn't control everything. Trust is not a negative.
0: Right.
1: I'm no longer in a high-risk environment. I can trust people.
0: Yeah.
1: You know, that mental shift. I know that you've gone through some similar things.
0: Yeah. That feeling I never want to feel again of that hyper-vigilant...
1: Mm-hmm.
0: Somebody's got their crosshairs on me, mm-hmm. or so that feeling of being in my one of those time periods of my life that my and my family's life
1: mm-hmm.
0: was under some sort of threat that wasn't necessarily an imaginary made up threat, but it was something that I had built to the threat can come from anywhere,
1: mm-hmm.
0: and. That feeling is hard, and seeing people in that state,
1: right.
0: You know, a trauma victim, you know, somebody who's in the post-trauma area, and man, like I couldn't be a first responder. Those guys are like to show up in an ambulance during like probably the worst day of somebody's life.
1: Mm-hmm.
0: God bless them, man.
1: Yeah, the thing, it's it hits you much later. So hypervigilance is the perfect word. In my old profession, they actually hire people who are slightly paranoid
0: mm-hmm.
1: because they can teach you how to use that.
0: To observe, yeah.
1: They can't teach you to be paranoid, but they can teach you how to use paranoia
0: uh-huh.
1: effectively and become hypervigilant.
0: Right.
1: So it hits later, like first responders and all. It's not at the moment.
0: Uh-uh.
1: I was taught compartmentalization. I set a lot of things aside for years, decades. You're taught to literally put them in a box and you close the box and someday maybe you'll deal with it.
0: Right.
1: But the hypervigilance, the tours hit me in a way I did not understand until now. They actually worsened the PTSD.
0: The tours did?
1: They did. Because when I'm out, I'm looking for guest safety. I'm looking at how are they responding? Are they happy? Are they enjoying it? Is uh-huh. it engaging? Because you know, we had a wonderful reputation.
0: So how do you navigate
1: that? I'll get to that. But I'm also watching everything around me because there's people who are intoxicated. There's strangers I don't know. There's music and there's noise and there's so many sensations that we're bombarding.
0: Uh-huh.
1: I didn't recognize that it made my hypervigilance go off the charts.
0: Oh.
1: It actually made things worse, and I didn't recognize it.
0: Okay.
1: And it snowballed until my cognitive ability overloaded. I didn't navigate it. I thought I was.
0: Uh-huh.
1: Because I could come home at night, and I've got my service dog, and I wasn't having nightmares. But what I was casually doing is the load was so heavy that I would finish a ghost tour, say, 9:30,
0: uh-huh.
1: and I'd pop in some bar downtown. Bartenders were always buying me drinks because I'm sending the business.
0: Right. So go away for a couple hours.
1: I'd stop in for one, which would become three or four.
0: Right.
1: I'd grab some on the way home. Now I'm drinking until I fall asleep. Then I had tours in the morning, so I'd crank up and slam a pot of coffee to get myself awake. Now my chemicals are out of balance.
0: Right, right.
1: So again, it wasn't one thing. Everything starts snowballing, and then the injury is what really tipped me over the edge. You know, severe, chronic, constant pain and the inability to sleep a full night on top of it. So it's just a weird mishmash that the people I'm working with, they kind of laughed and said, we have seen all of these components. We know what to do with them. We've not seen this unique combination before.
0: Right.
1: And they said, we're very surprised that you're alive.
0: Yeah, I'm not happy.
1: The psychological state that, we're surprised. Wow. Had you not had the training you did, I doubt you
0: would have
1: survived.
0: Probably wouldn't have made it. Mm-hmm.
1: Because I went into a horrid, dark place.
0: Yeah.
1: And not it's not what people think. It's not sitting around going, I want to die and I want things to end. Absolutely not. It's actually the opposite. It just became empty.
0: Yeah.
1: Just empty. There was no pain. There was no fear. There was no dark thoughts. Life lost meaning.
0: Yeah. Yeah. Oh,
1: and because of the old life, I had that identity collapse because I lived under different identities for a while. And It was a very sterile place. It wasn't what you see on TV where people are crying and there's trauma and they're curled up in the corner. I just sat. I just sat in my yard. I sat. And there was nothing. There was no joy. There was no pain. There was nothing.
0: Yeah.
1: That was shocking. I did not understand that until the last 6 months.
0: Yeah.
1: As I came out. Like, holy cow, that is not how it's portrayed in the movies. And I thought movies told me how real life works.
0: Yeah, I mean.
1: And so, you know, finally getting a good spot, decided to get back and do what I enjoy, you know, with the tours.
0: Yeah. Let's talk about the way that people could find your tours and things like that. In just a second, though, I got to pay the bills. First of all, thank you all for your support of KHENLP 106.9 here in Salida, Colorado. One of those words is right. Nope, neither of those words is actually right. But hey, the Spring Fund Drive was very successful. 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And then, flipping the page, support comes from the Gay and Lesbian Fund for Colorado, proudly supporting math and science education to prepare young people across Colorado, including our rural communities, for the jobs of the future. And while we're at it, I'm just going to knock out a couple PSAs because there's fun stuff coming up right now. I was able to get rid of a whole bunch of large junk that had acquired itself in my garage last weekend at the large item giveaway over in Poncha. All right, so we're getting close. The 12th, are we already on that? Yes, we are. The 12th annual Sunfest Youth Music Festival will be held on Thursday, tomorrow, May 21st at Riverside Park. Sunfest kicks off at 4 with bands performing until 10 p.m. This festival features youth and teen-fronted bands like Letter Talk, ADHD, and Running with Scissors, and aligned with the last day of school for the Salida School District. I love Sunfest.
1: That's my favorite concert, actually.
0: It kind of is
1: mine,
0: too.
1: It's the one thing I do always go to.
0: Yeah. Yeah,
1: to see a 10-year-old rocking out to AC/DC just makes me smile.
0: I mean, some of the talent,
1: great.
0: My goodness.
1: Is Bone still running that program?
0: I think so. I mean, I haven't heard otherwise.
1: If you are listening, have never gone, go to one of the shows because they have several groups. There's like elementary and middle school and high schoolers, and then the advanced groups.
0: Yeah, so that's tomorrow. Tomorrow, mark your calendars.
1: Is it
0: after
1: tomorrow?
0: Thursday the 21st.
1: Wow.
0: This month is like Holland fall. So 4 o'clock tomorrow, school gets out at 3:50, and 4 o'clock, go just right down to Riverside Park. Oh, and I think the street starts closed tomorrow.
1: They're prepping it now to close. They're putting the notices out that your car gets towed if it's there in the morning or something.
0: Tomorrow morning?
1: I think tomorrow's when they block it off.
0: Oh, bummer. They should have waited until Friday. Then we could all park downtown to support our youth. That's all right. Ride your bike, because that makes more sense. All right. And then, finally, Bluegrass on the Arkansas returns to the Riverside Park in Salida on Saturday and Sunday of Memorial Day weekend. And if you're like me, I thought it was next weekend. It's this weekend, Memorial Day weekend, May 23rd and 24th. It's Bluegrass on the Arkansas. 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I think they tried to write a tongue twister with that one. This is the beginning of the music. Music weekend is this.
1: It kicks
0: this
1: off.
0: One.
1: I love Sunfest.
0: Yeah.
1: You know, it's fun. I'm sitting here. Have you ever seen the old television show Northern Exposure?
0: Oh, that's my favorite.
1: This reminds me of Chris in the Morning. Mm-hmm. Like looking out of the small town. Like when I first came here, Salida reminded me of Sicily because of the mural on the corner. Remember when you began the show? That mural that we have downtown on F and First is very similar.
0: Right.
1: To the one. The only thing missing Curtis is the moose walking down the street.
0: Right. My opening song for my first show, Art Matters, and I didn't do it. I think I'm drawing a blank on who was kind of in charge at that time, but whoever was doing the programming,
1: it was
0: Northern Exposure theme song,
1: it's
0: and
1: perfect.
0: It cracked me up because it was like, ooh, I get to be the DJ guy on this
1: Chris
0: episode.
1: In the Morning.
0: Welcome to Northern Exposure. Okay, so I'd like to talk, since you're going to have the tours kicking off soon, the Ghost Tour, the Historic Downtown Tour. What
1: got
0: are the
1: a bunch.
0: Tours?
1: So I'm revamping. The website is not quite finished. We're putting our booking platform up. So if you go to look and you can't book, be patient. It's coming. We're going to actually start June 1st. So I just didn't have time to get Memorial Day ready. And I'll tell you what happened. I intended to just come back and do me and two a week. And without getting details, there's a national chain from another state that's decided to come in and do ghost tours. And it kind of bugged me. And I said, well, forget that. I'm not going to let them just have the market. And I'm going to relaunch. But I couldn't do it. So I found three wonderful entertainers, and they're being trained now, just like my old. So the flagship product is the Salida Ghost and Murder Tour. It covers some of the murders in town, a lot of ghosty stories. Those who have been on it know what I'm talking about. This is an interesting town. I'm an open-minded skeptic, but I have had some incredible experiences. That's the main one. The Salida Wild West History Tour is my favorite because it covers the time from like 1880 to 1900, where this was a true Wild West town. Then we have something that we're bringing back. Before I left, I started a haunted pub crawl. Now, that's the ghost tours, but three stops for drinks. Mm-hmm. So it's great, like for friends and families and couples that want some adult beverages involved. They don't necessarily want to walk for a couple of hours. So we tell the stories at three locations. We work at Las Camelinas, Tacos del Tapatio, and Currents. They're very gracious to let us come in and help entertain the guests. A new one that I'm launching, this will only be once a week, is a Salida True Crime Tour. There are some stories. We had a serial killer here. We had a lynching. We had illegal gambling, illegal steals. We had a Russian spy in Salida that actually, Salida made the cover of Life magazine in the 40s when the spy got arrested.
0: Really cool.
1: We're doing another new tour, which will only be one day a week, is the Historic Downtown Tour. For those who don't know, downtown Salida is Colorado's largest national historic district. We have 136 buildings that are original. And so I put a tour together covering the history of like the top 18 or 20. And it's not just, hey, this building went up in 18, whatever. The stories are amazing. And I'll give you an example. Palace Hotel. Everybody knows the Palace, but most people don't know the story of it. There was a man, Ambrose Ramsey. He was a construction worker. He saved his money. He wanted to build a luxury hotel. And this is at a time we did not have luxury hotels. When Ambrose started building, the year prior, we had the great earthquake in San Francisco. And if you don't know history, I forget the exact date, early 1900s, an earthquake leveled the town and fires burned the town almost to the ground.
0: Mm-hmm.
1: Massive tragedy. So he became paranoid about earthquakes, even here, and fire.
0: Okay.
1: He spent a year building the foundation of the palace. The foundation is 6 feet wide. It's huge when you go in the basement.
0: Really?
1: Makes no sense in Colorado.
0: Right, right.
1: But he was going to have an earthquake-proof building. And then if you ever look at it, there's a fire escape on the back of the building, which is odd.
0: Uh-huh.
1: He wanted to make sure everybody on every floor always had the opportunity to get out of a fire.
0: Yeah, there's a lot of doors to get out of that place.
1: There are escapes on both sides.
0: Uh-huh.
1: Yeah, so that's just one thing. And we go more in depth on kind of how it evolved. And like even now, everywhere that you see a window on the palace was a room originally. Now they're suites.
0: Uh-huh.
1: But the rooms in the day were small. It was just big enough for a bed and a nightstand. That was it. So each window was a room. And there was one bathroom on each floor. It was a shared bathroom.
0: Okay.
1: So there were a lot more rooms. I forget the numbers, 50, 60 rooms.
0: Right.
1: So we go deep into the stories. And then the other one I'm bringing back in September is Cleora Cemetery. And you can go walk that yourself today.
0: And that's the one downriver kind of.
1: Opposite the stockyards and opposite the RV park, just east of Salida on Highway 50.
0: Okay.
1: It's hard to pass, or it's easy to pass because there's no markers. It's a patch of dirt for the parking. But that is a true Boot Hill cemetery. And Boot Hill means they died with their boots on. It wasn't an unplanned death. That cemetery is on the National Register of Historic Places.
0: Uh-huh.
1: And it's like 200 graves out there. It's in horrible disrepair.
0: And that's the one that's like 25% of the people or 30% of the people 21. Under 21.
1: So those are

0: give you an example. A lot of people are surprised to find out that Christmas was not always a major holiday. It was a religious day. Mm-hmm. So you went to work, had dinner with your family, and you went to church.
1: Mm-hmm.
0: But it changed in 1900 or 1899. Queen Victoria in England was photographed with a tree that had lights, and she had presents, and she had custom-made Christmas cards. And she was...
1: And that wasn't like a thing.
0: Well, she was like the Kardashians of the day. She was like one of the biggest celebrities in the world. And everyone wants to be like the queen. And so we began commercializing Christmas. So it will come through a lot of things. We'll stop halfway for some hot chocolate at the pharmacy.
1: Uh-huh.
0: I just want a Christmas kind of tradition. And we'll see. Maybe it bombs, maybe not. But that'll be a new one that comes up in December.
1: I don't think that one will bomb. That one sounds
0: I just wanted something that allows people to set the world aside. That's really what most of the tours are about, is for a couple of hours, you can forget everything and get immersed in stories and travel in your mind and be entertained. Uh-huh. This isn't a museum. I like doing entertainment, and I talk to the guides about that and give people an escape just for a short period, just a breather from life.
1: Right.
0: I think that's more important now than ever, is just take a breather.
1: Mm-hmm. Mm-hmm.
0: And realize the famous words, "This too shall pass."
1: This too shall pass. This too shall pass.
0: Four very important words.
1: Hey, y'all, go check out on your interwebs, SlidaWalkingTours.com, and you can see, like Steve said, the website, he's opening back up different pieces of it.
0: The site's complete. The booking right now, you won't be able to book.
1: Right.
0: That will be finished tomorrow.
1: Okay.
0: Or the next day. So a little patience there, just because I've been gone 2 years and I came back and my old booking program had been discontinued. So I had to find a new program and learn it.
1: Is that like a company you're hiring to do that? Oh, yeah.
0: It was just discontinued. They didn't, like, well, screw me. Like, I, you know, now I've got to go learn something entirely new and set it up.
1: So is that like a plugin that you add to your web page and then they handle the transaction
0: Correct.
1: And all that?
0: But you've still got to set it up. Uh-huh. Like the back end is a pain to set these things up.
1: Really?
0: And I thought I was going to turn it back on and pick up where I left off. Think, oh, yeah, surprise, we don't offer that product anymore.
1: Oh, bummer.
0: We have something entirely new that doesn't work anything the same as before.
1: And it's not as good. We'll charge you twice as much, though.
0: Boy, you were on the phone call with me where I had some colorful expletives.
1: Well, don't you know I nightlight? I was actually the guy on the other side of the phone.
0: Probably. You know, it's funny. I talked to... setting this up, I called customer service two or three times, and the guy was in Colombia. Great guy. Alejandro, if you're out there, hey. But I kept getting him.
1: Really?
0: He goes, Steven, it's you again. And this friendship developed, and like the odds of getting the same rep multiple times is none. And I got him three times in a row. And the program was so new, he was learning along with me. So we started laughing, like, I guess we're both going to learn a lot today. He goes, oh, thank you, my friend. What a wonderful day. So it ended up being a very positive exchange on something that could have been frustrating. And we just had patience with one another and figured it out.
1: For me, it's really nice to talk to a human on customer service.
0: Isn't it?
1: Oh, my gosh. It's for me... I don't really do a whole lot of phone activity, computer type stuff. So when I had to, and it's like, you can't just push zero anymore to get to a human. Do you
0: They've
1: remember when
0: smart.
1: You hit the star, the zero, you're like into a not anymore.
0: Oh, especially if you're dealing with Facebook or Google, forget it. It is impossible to get a live person now. Not as difficult. Because I got hacked. I lost my old Facebook account for Slida Walking Tours. Thousands of connections. Like, I can't get into it. And their thing is, you must be approved by the admin to file a complaint that you can't get in. Anyhow.
1: My Facebook got hacked, and my oldest son was able to find me these four email addresses that I just started spamming. They were nowhere on the Facebook site, but every week I'm just like, you got to help me out, you got to help me out. And then I started putting read receipts on it and delivery requests and all those things. And finally, it just turned back on.
0: Huh.
1: And they're like, sorry.
0: This go away.
1: And it's like, I had kind of forgotten about it. I did it. I sent them probably six emails and finally just like, fine. I have this new account, whatever. Got rid of the trash. And then it turned back.
0: That reminds me of that movie, Shawshank Redemption, where Eddie Dufresne starts writing the Congress twice a week for a library.
1: Oh, yeah, yeah.
0: And annoyed the hell out of them until they gave him money. And then he goes, great, I'll write more now because I want more stuff. It reminds me of that.
1: That was such a good movie.
0: You know, it bombed at the box office when it came out?
1: Did it
0: bomb,
1: really?
0: Bomb. Total bomb. Yeah. Terrible name.

0: Trailer was horrible. Yeah, it bombed. Absolute bomb.
1: I guess, I did not watch it in movies.
0: Mm-hmm. And it became a classic. Well, same with It's a Wonderful Life.
1: Right.
0: Bombed at the box. I'm a movie nerd. That one bombed at the box office.
1: Huh.
0: So, you know, what do critics know?
1: Well, now everything's bombing at the box office because there just isn't one. Everything is just going right to Netflix. Well, hey, y'all, thank you for spending your glorious Wednesday morning on the air with Steve and I. Be sure to check out SalidaWalkingTours.com. I know who some of the guides are that he has employed, and I'm a big fan of one of them, definitely. So, I'm going to probably take his tour and see how he does. Hey.
0: Well, thanks for having me, Dustin.
1: Yeah, thank you.
0: It's great to catch up and be back on. Thank you.
1: For sure. And if you would like to come on with me on the show, We Made It Here From There, go ahead and find me. You can call into the radio station, 719-539-1069. And during business hours, somebody may be able to connect you. You could also find me on Facebook. That's the easiest way. Dustin Jade Tidwell. And you could send me a message there. So I hope you have a beautiful day.
0: And before you cut out, I've got to steal a line from Ron Burgundy.
1: Do it.
0: Stay classy, Salida.

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4: 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I'm Naders.
5: And I'm Ryan.
4: And this is Art Matters. Good morning.
5: Good morning, buddy.
4: Yeah. Look at us doing a radio show.
5: On the day that it will be public.
4: Oh, yeah, huh? Yeah. So that's what I'm doing next. Uploading it.
5: But it's snowing.
4: Yeah, kind of.
5: On this most significant of days in our town.
4: I suppose so, yeah.
5: Yeah, there's just a lot of shuffling and this and that.
4: Yep.
5: It's going to be the end of school for a number of students. The home stretch for others.
4: Yeah.
5: Summer is upon us, Nathan.
4: It is. And don't let my mom hear you call me Nathan.
5: Nathaniel.
4: Yeah.
5: That's how she started it.
4: I know, yeah. I don't care, but she'll beat you up.
5: Okay.
4: Yeah.
5: She does seem to have swift fists. She yes. could probably tie me in a pretzel. Yeah. There's a barometric chill today.
4: Yeah,
5: it's in a nice. Lot of cases.
4: It's quite nice.
5: Yeah.
4: We'll see what's actually happening with the weather when this airs in a couple hours.
5: Yeah.
4: It'll be bright and sunny.
5: just all muddy.
4: Yeah. This morning I woke up because I'm trying to write a couple stories and gentrification keeps coming up. And so I did just a little bit of research. Just like, how does this work? And realizing, oh yes, Salida has been completely gentrified. Hmm. And there's like steps and hallmarks and processes with gentrification. And for anyone who doesn't know that term, it's when basically lower income, more impoverished part of a city is discovered and wealth and new money comes in to revitalize, and that pushes out the people who lived there.
5: Makes the unaffordable.
4: Exactly. Yep, it's a financial way to kind of spruce up a place, to kind of push out the non-spruced.
5: Purge.
4: Mm-hmm. But one of the things that kept coming up was artists and their role in gentrification, because it plays out very similarly throughout gentrification. So you have a poor area. It kind of times out because people pass away, pass on, move on, all that kind of stuff. So
5: it becomes disused or
4: in subtle ways, yeah, in small parts. And then artists discover it and they're like, this is great. The rent is dirt cheap. So let's open a gallery, or let's do a studio here. Let's put on a show or performance or whatever, because artists be artin', and that brings the eyes of those with money. And those with money say, oh, you're right. This is cheap rent. Mm-hmm. I think I'll take advantage of that. And then that place begins to get developed, which then pushes out tenants.
5: Right. There's an opportunity to flip this and maximize some kind of financial gain.
4: Which then pushes out both the community and the artists who were there, who made it what it is. And then, as I was reading all this, I kind of knew this was happening, but that's Salida. That's what happened. We had the mine closed, and so there's this huge vacancy of buildings. Artists from around discovered it. And they're like, oh, great, let's do stuff here. And then they started doing stuff. And then the town began to get, I don't know, not a name, but began to get a personality and grow. And then developers were like, hey, yeah, you're right, this is cool, we'll take it. And so I was trying to find, because I want to tell that kind of story, but in a more fantasy or sci-fi sort of setting. And I was kind of wondering, what is the post-gentrification landscape? Like, what does that look like? What does it just become this... is it just a cycle? I guess it wouldn't go back to poverty, but with all the young, because that's another big part of it, young, typically single people or families without kids will move into a place and then build up a new thing. It's kind of like planting seeds and then they grow. And I'm just curious, I wonder what the next step after the destruction of that more poverty-stricken area, what does that look like? Anyways.
5: Right. Once it's shored up and reinvigorated for... Because I guess there's an interesting qualifier there. Mm-hmm. What it becomes reinvigorated for is commerce, mm-hmm. right? It becomes an economically viable area.
4: Right.
5: But the cost of which changes the value proposition for those of lower means.
4: Yes.
5: And that gets edged out, potentially.
4: Yeah.
5: There are some who adapt and say, I will ride this wave of economic viability and just join that wave of economic viability. But what I think we're talking about is what happens when all of those places are... When there's no longer a place for those of lesser means, right? Mm-hmm. Like, because right now it's Del Norte or Sawatch or like
4: Salida.
5: There's a couple. Well, no,
4: that's where
5: a lot of people from Salida have tossed their next chapter or placed their hopes of affordability are different, even further rural communities that are further afield than things like that, which will spread potentially that cycle reinvigorating these downtown districts. At some point, those are all finite, right? Like buildings from the early 1900s that are brick main streets and stuff. What happens when they're all reinvigorated?
4: Right.
5: Right.
4: Yeah,
5: like,
4: yeah.
5: Is everyone just priced out of being a human on earth?
4: Mm-hmm.
5: And I feel like, yes, one mind might say, wah, wah, wah, get a job and stop making art. But if that is the engine of gentrification, is finding an economically unencumbered means of making humanity's stand.
4: Well, and look at this class perspective of those people who are saying, just stop doing art and get a job. Well, you came in with a higher job qualification in tech or business or whatever from the city. You know, you've come down and you have these skills. So that isn't viable. Like, I can't just go and, like, the artist can't just go and get a tech job because there's stuff. So what that means is, what that is saying is, get a job, serve me. Go get me coffee.
5: Right. Go work for me.
4: Exactly. Yeah.
5: Yeah.
4: And it's, yeah, it's this.
5: Well, it's interesting. For a while, especially, I would even say into the early 2020s, so much of the online tonic for obsolescence. Mm-hmm. If you were feeling your economic prospects narrow, the advice from the populace, or at least like the scathing vocal populace, was learn to code.
4: Mm-hmm. Yeah.
5: However, you fast forward 5 years or less, and that is a deeply uncertain circumstance to find oneself in. I've spoken with a number of people in software, some who have just flat out been laid off, and others, and I'm speaking about some people that I saw when I was out socially, which is like, yeah, we're both software developers and we don't know what happens next. There's others who have pivoted and used those skills to capitalize on some of these AI tools, and it's enhanced their productivity, even though it means their specialization and importance within that equation has maybe taken a hit.
4: Yep.
5: So I say that, it's like, what we're talking about is what happens when no one is safe. What happens when no one is insulated? What is the, if our value is perpetually reduced to our economic viability, what happens when that gap continues to widen even more rapidly, right?
4: Yeah.
5: Because being a nomadic civilization doesn't really fly anymore. You either have to be able to afford a Sprinter van, so people go like, no, cool, you're just overlanding and you're on a bike trip. Because if it's a conversion van that just has all my stuff in it, that's not something that is welcome in a lot of neighborhoods and communities and things like that. There's this pall of imminent threat for nomadic peoples.
4: Yeah.
5: So I just look at this as that being on your mind. On some level, Salida as a case study is interesting because it's embraced that role of artist. Mm-hmm. And I think we are unique in the fact that there are some folks who have been fortunate enough to purchase their gallery spaces and use art to fund that mortgage and be able to build equity through those creative skills. I don't have those skills. I've been lucky to be in proximity to those skills, for which I'm grateful. But there is something about that transaction to where, yes, it's cool, we'll take it.
4: Mm-hmm.
5: And my question, I guess, to you would be, do you feel like Salida has driven out some of that creative element or lifted it as one of its virtues of economics? I know.
4: I'm not sure. I think that it... I don't know. It's still up in the air for me. I think because a part of it is, well, one, it's really difficult to afford to be here as an artist, right? So the price...
5: If you didn't own already...
4: Yeah, if you weren't...
5: You're probably not getting in the market now.
4: Right. Right. Or unless you come from money and this is just kind of like
5: right,
4: hobby.
5: Unless there's other source of...
4: Not hobby,
5: of,
4: but like you've abandoned the coding career to become an artist. I think that there's a lot of artists in town who are fighting for the right to be at the table, kind of, in our community and in our government and all that kind of stuff. And
5: in what ways?
4: So the big push, like the city just added this kind of blanket board, Public Art Commission, kind of. It's now incorporating a lot of things because they recognize that there's still a lot of artists here who find this, they want art to be a part of this community. Mm. And it's had some rocky ups and downs, but it's more recently been revitalized and expanded. And I think, and it's really tricky because art does bring a decent amount of revenue to Salida because of our stupid sales tax or our stupid tax bracket is we only get taxation from sales
5: city
4: tax.
5: Retail stuff.
4: Yeah, which is insane with all the development. But that's too little too late for that. So I think I think the artists are trying to still say, no, we're artsy and creative. This is a creative town. But I don't think those with money, power, and influence care. It's more like, oh, that's cute. That's real cute. Oh, it's all pushed towards recreation and development. Like, that's where money is coming in at. I don't know. I think Sled is trying to maintain the identity of being an artistic destination for people who are looking to buy art. But I'm not sure how the audience is receiving that. Mm. You know what I mean?
5: Well, I think there is a moment of not identity crisis, because I don't think that that's specifically what our particular community is enduring. Mm-hmm. I think it's always evolving, mm-hmm. for one. But I think great strides have been made in finding some place for creative communities to remain. Mm-hmm. And, you know, part of the news over the last little bit is that ArtSpace has, mm-hmm. withdrawn from that project.
4: Yeah.
5: So that's no longer happening. Sure, some wasted effort, probably some money that went on spec, mm-hmm. that won't be seen again. It's not to say it's good or bad. You got to try stuff. I understand that there's risk in all these different things. I don't see that withdrawal exclusively as a bad thing, because I feel like the art washing, mm-hmm. yeah. of the project, yeah. was kind of,
4: yep.
5: suspect for a lot of people.
4: Yes, it was.
5: And it's not to say that the intent was nefarious, but it's just to say, like,
4: that was one of my first questions to the, during the, like, because I was on the board. I was like, so we're, what's your evil plan here?
5: Yeah.
4: Well, and, you know,
5: but then that's the
4: yeah,
5: that's the hook, right? Is at some point, how much of gentrification mind or just the pure inhumane engine of economics, mm-hmm. how much of that gets, are you seeing be art washed, and the idea that ostensibly artists are making things for people, mm-hmm. people run that economic machine,
4: right?
5: This should work out, right? Mm-hmm. If you're making stuff people like, mm-hmm. because I'll be the first to say, artists don't have some built-in place in survival.
4: No.
5: I think art often becomes a byproduct of survival. Mm-hmm. I think the real human interest isn't, say, like, we bring something of value to the table. I think artists often are a litmus test on what a society values, right? Like, so, yeah. So I can see where these economic definitions become flexible, because you don't need this to eat. Mm-hmm. We as artists and creatives do need to make it in order, sure. to eat. Yeah. So we have a very different bias in the conversation.
4: Yeah.
5: Just like, hey man, we were just here trying to eat.
4: Yeah.
5: And it used to be cheaper to eat here and we could just make our art. But now it's so expensive to eat here,
4: yeah.
5: that we have to, like,
4: go not somewhere else.
5: Live, yeah. where we raised our kids, or we, you know, like,
4: or in the community that we helped build for,
5: right.
4: people to enjoy,
5: right. through, right. volunteer work and,
4: yeah.
5: through all these other roles that we've played, even as artists and not as artists. Like there's ways in which we've become embedded into these communities, mm-hmm. that have then changed their pricing structure.
4: Yeah. But going back to something you said, I would I'm just not even push back, but refocus on the fact that I think art is the thing that makes us human. That is the human part of it, because every animal has to eat. Every animal needs shelter and place to raise its young and all that. That's not uniquely human. Art is. You know what I mean? Like, as an expression and design and all that kind of stuff.
5: Yeah, and I'm you and I are having other conversations in my head right now, and I'm choosing which one to,
4: nice.
5: Nice. To like initiate, uh-huh. on air. But I will, yes, I agree. I think while it's not unheard of that other species,
4: for sure.
5: initiate visual signaling,
4: mm-hmm.
5: in order to communicate something,
4: yeah,
5: right?
4: Absolutely.
5: Because, but we have language against which to gauge our artistic endeavors, right? So we have all these other different modes.
4: Yes, I don't, and this is, I don't like what I'm about to say. I'm going to say it.
5: Let her rip, Nader Staters.
4: I don't know if other animals do it pointlessly, like for no reason whatsoever.
5: Just because.
4: Yeah. Where, like, birds will adorn themselves and their nests to get a mate. Right.
5: Right.
4: I suppose that's kind of what artists do too.
5: There are deep sea. Well, and that's kind of what I'm maybe circling us to.
4: Yeah.
5: Is like there are species of fish that make patterns in the sand with these jets of water and air, you know, and they'll have these fantastic geometric plats that they make for mating,
4: right.
5: You know, and there are other, as you said, birds who have plumage and things like that. It's not an act of their own creation, but they do dances to attract mate, and that's our human language for it. They just basically strut their stuffs in order to say, like, check out these stuffs.
4: Yeah.
5: These are some good
4: stuffs.
5: Look at my jeans. You put your stuffs in these stuffs or whatever, however nature works. Yep. But the whole thought of, like, yes, what you return to there is just because humans have made this complex and assigned vocabularies and categories and terminologies to all this stuff doesn't make it some separate thing.
4: No.
5: Is art, as we're talking about it, this animal behavior just in an overly complicated storytelling way? And that wasn't meant to be a segue. What it is meant to be is, like, I overthink stuff.
4: Right.
5: And I've tried to put that in check through just all sorts of trials and processes of the human mind the last couple of years have contained. My capacity to try to organize these thoughts and events has had a net negative.

0: terrible at controlling things. We're terrible managers.
1: We didn't put many safeties in place.
0: And because I don't think we knew to. Mm-hmm. I think we just, like, our response was, okay, I'll control it. I'll get as much as I can, because the more I have, the more I have to survive on.
1: Yeah.
0: But we aren't smart enough to realize that's a bad strategy.
1: Well, when I look at this, if we were to even connect a line back to the finances of creativity and how yeah. it's meant to exist in what may be an inhospitable economic environment, mm-hmm. we look at grants. Mm-hmm. And from what I understand, that sphere of financial availability for creatives is contracting mm-hmm. to a notable degree. But I think there's this other aspect of, like, that was one safeguard put in place so that someone could still feed this marginally essential industry of humankind mm-hmm. so that we could still have aesthetic standards, that we could still have inquiry into new ideas yeah. by funding the arts, mm-hmm. right? So it's never to say, wah, wah, we're artists and it's not easy. That's never the plea, right? What I think it is, our lens as creatives, as we look out at the hostility of economics, one of the things about it is that, like, this has never been geared to be a fair fight.
0: Right.
1: And the scales seem to be tipping
0: yeah.
1: more and more in the favor of the very, very few.
0: Yeah. Well, and I think that's the role of the artist. I always am bummed when a graphic novel comes out, a memoir, right? Graphic memoir. They're really popular right now. But so many of these graphic memoirs are about artists. I don't care.
1: Right. Now we're just circular.
0: That's because artists are the ones who are able to draw the memoir, mm. you know? And so I think our role as artists isn't to say I'm an artist, I can't feed myself. It's to say, I think we have the role of the jester to say, hey, what you're doing is dumb. And this is why. And I've put it in song, right? It's to critique the systems in which the systems that are hurting everybody except for the elite. It's our role to be those who poke at the king and show how much buffoonery he's doing, you know? And I think that we, a lot of times as artists, lose that, and we just want to be successful.
1: Well, so you're sort of veering into territory that I would deem, when the concept of self-expression became one of the prerequisites of art with a capital
0: right.
1: A.
0: Yeah.
1: Sort of what we described with the memoirs, right? I'm just like, yes, the role of the individual is important, but if I look at notable graphic novels by creatives, they often focus on a different facet of their life, mm-hmm. right? But yes, they do have the privilege to write and illustrate this
0: for
1: kind
0: sure.
1: of thing,
0: yeah, yeah.
1: but it's about some adjacent quality
0: yes.
1: they have
0: yeah,
1: that
0: yeah.
1: often is comorbid with creativity.
0: Yeah.
1: Struggle is often comorbid with creativity. Mm-hmm. But one of these things that takes place is, like, how universal can we make individual experiences, mm-hmm. right? Yeah. That's often where art has value, is human beings can see some aspect of themselves reflected,
0: right.
1: whether it's opposite or whether it's identical reflection, mm-hmm. right? We crave data points. Podcasts are a huge example of that for me right now. Mm-hmm. I question what I listen to all the time.
0: Yeah.
1: Because not only is there a finite number of hours in the day, but I also know that as opinion becomes a more robust currency in the world, mm-hmm. I have to be really cautious as someone who is gullible, what opinions I'm taking in.
0: Yes.
1: You know, like yeah. we have to sort of make a cross section of ideas.
0: Right. Well, that goes back to my idea with my look at gentrification. The towns that the rural gentrification has become this thing of where artists swoop in. They're like, this is great. Let's build it. And then people move in. A lot of times right now they're telecommuters or they work outside the community and all that. And so living in that community.

0: Unity isn't predicated on the community itself. It is the status to say, look at me, I can live in a town that has all this cool art, has some recreation that makes me look cool, look at my cool helmet and new gear. And so the viability of the town is no longer on industry. It's on status.
1: Which
0: I want to tie into the opinions, because opinions have no validity whatsoever. Like, they don't give us calories. They don't, you know, reproduce. They're just stupid identity pieces. And they're ways to, like, kind of tribalize us to say, right, oh, your opinion's that, so we're cool because you have such this unique, cool perspective that is my own.
1: They're a way of broadcasting our judgments.
0: Yeah,
1: so that and others identity, with yeah. compatible judgments mm-hmm. can band together.
0: Right. And that's the kind of social economics right now, is it's not producing anything. It is just fluff.
1: Yeah.
0: Right?
1: I mean, I would say all is not lost as a
0: of
1: baseline,
0: course you would.
1: You know, because I do feel like, yeah, I get away with being less economically viable than I would say most of my peers, honestly. Mm-hmm. And I look at that as like, yeah, I do exist on the fringes of people with tech jobs and construction companies and all these different things. And I come into contact with them through social means, through our kids and stuff like
0: right.
1: that. But I bring that up because on some level, what we have as a shared value is the ability to live amongst nature in a non-dominant way.
0: Mm-hmm.
1: Is a, you know, the idea of walking from place to place is really terrific. The
0: yeah.
1: fact that we get to send our young people into educational environments that we have a degree of trust with, and that we have a place that we trust to a significant level, that our young people can navigate and problem solve in a way that is much more a humane offering than more urban environments have as an average cross-section.
0: Mm-hmm.
1: So I say that, like, we have things in common with people more affluent than us. I don't think we are simply the grease for the gears of industry. I think advocacy for the creative arts isn't necessarily an us versus them story. I don't think gentrification is necessarily an us versus them story. However, mm-hmm. I'm not going to plea for the the pity or charity of these economic engines to consider the artist either.
0: No, but what I'm right. But what I'm trying to say is, like, it, the problem is the economic engine. It is the industry, because that's it, the value in those industries is what you can contribute and what you can make and how much you earn and all of that, because that is what's going to build up a community and make, you know, give us groves of trees that we can frolic in. And it doesn't take into consideration or an account for the value of people, whatever they are, even if they are poor, right? In fact, it very much does not value them. They are like, they are the thing to be scrubbed out of a place that has low and affordable land.
1: I look at it in a couple of different eras of life. I think right now, the amount of attention that we pay towards the hostile nature or the negative effects that social media and the digital landscape has on young people.
0: Mm-hmm.
1: We talk about it in mental health and addiction and all these different capacities without actually talking about what the puppet strings connect to, which
0: mm-hmm.
1: is, I think, we are trying to indoctrinate young people into a mindset of consumerism and
0: yeah.
1: economic belonging.
0: Right.
1: And sure, I understand that is a fact of life on some level in the world we live in. But if we look at that, we are hoping to commandeer people's decision making mm-hmm. as adults by starting them early into behaviors
0: right.
1: of desire and wanting. And then we marginalize our elders
0: mm-hmm.
1: because they may not have.
0: Right.
1: And that's changing. You
0: yeah.
1: know, like, there are cooler old people
0: Yeah.
1: And I say that with quotes around it, because like all of it is fashion and trends and spending. But we often, when someone's economic participation starts to be reduced, they're no longer welcome in the conversation. For sure. They no longer belong as people.
0: But going back to the first half of that, the kind of grooming of kids to be consumers, that's the exact thing that I'm talking about. It is a dumb trajectory.
1: No, it worked on me. Are you kidding? How much money they got out of me?
0: Oh, sure. No, but like right now, the tech landscape has basically neutered the, let me put it this way. I know so many young people in their early 20s who are incapable of participating in economics because they have been corrupted, destroyed, or whatever by these media landscapes, because it was saying, hey, buy this, come, you know, participate as a consumer in our economics. It has trained so many people to do that they are incapable of producing. They can't go to work. They have crippling anxiety, and so they can't maintain a job. And so the plan was a dumb plan. It was saying everyone needs to be a consumer, but didn't train people on how to be a producer to get enough funds to consume.
1: And
0: that's what I was saying.
1: I agree.
0: We have this storytelling engine, not a great thing, because we don't know how to direct.
1: It's a currency that is not backed up by any hard asset.
0: Right. Yeah.
1: And one of the things that I discussed in a conversation with a friend of mine who works in tech and who's actually in an interesting facet of the AI implementation throughout various, he's working to connect, like, why does this matter? What can this technology do that's an actual benefit?
0: Ryan, this is Art Matters, not AI Matters.
1: I'm with you, but it's a crazy character in the story that's emerged at a pretty unprecedented pace. I would say this, like, we made the economy about attention through social media without ever factoring in the fact that would render attention a catastrophically finite resource.
0: Yeah.
1: Like, it would ruin our capacity to do meaningful work. We got so hooked that we now see other sectors of the economy wobble because our workforce is only good at, and boy, are these broad strokes hurtful, but our workforce has become only good at consuming digital media.
0: Yeah.
1: It's become the carrot at the end of the stick for everyone. Survival doesn't meet Maslow's hierarchy of needs now. They're like, I've divested from almost every streaming service.
0: Mm-hmm.
1: Except for the ones that have Major League Soccer, because my son and I, that's his beat right now. Yeah. So that's where we've chosen to invest that spend. There's plenty of digital media in my life.
0: Mm-hmm.
1: And I sift through as much of it to have a clean diet as possible. But this fuel has to burn in a way that doesn't gunk up the machine.
0: Right.
1: And we've created an enormous volume of dirty fuel. And now we're finding our economic machine doesn't turn smooth at all.
0: No.
1: Because mental health, and again, this isn't just wah-wah mental health. What it is like, these are the terminologies that we're putting to behaviors that we see emerge organically, right? Sure, on some level, does putting words to it suggest a vocabulary that people can adopt, like trends and fashion and this and that? I myself have found great relief in the fact that there's words for my struggle, and it's been a huge tool to help me navigate my way out of it. I'm not trying to have a legitimate struggle. I'm trying to have less struggle.
0: Yeah.
1: And the words facilitate conversations and meetings with clinicians and things like that, where they can say, like, hey, maybe try this. But like, I'm probably not going to have caffeine available to me for a good long while, as my navigating of this has shown me, like, that might be why you're spinning and talking so much. all the time.
0: I don't know.
1: We can talk about that when it's more relevant.
0: Okay.
1: But I say that like on the tin.
0: Yeah.
1: Social media, the internet, and the means of exchanging information is a revolutionary technology. Except we used it like a casino, as opposed to a. I mean, I love Wikipedia. And I know in its early days, it was like, oh, you could just edit anything. I think they have built a terrific and solvent organization who have become the arbiters of a plain version as close to the truth as can be universally accepted.
0: That AI just parrots. Like,
1: totally.
0: Side tangent real quick. It's also how a lot of podcasts have any content. They just read Wikipedia.
1: Sure.
0: I keep running into that.
1: But I look at it as like that as an institution.
0: Yeah, it's great.
1: I think is worthy of protecting and is worthy of note. Because I think that is the closest thing we have to the promise of the internet made useful.
0: Right.
1: You know, whereas a lot of this other stuff, like we no longer trust news outlets the way that we used to. We no longer like advertisements and things like that have gunked up this entire human vocabulary to where now young people. And I know I sound like I'm just 98 years old right now. Young people communicate in words that need deliberate deciphering. For the olds. And I know that's always been the case on some level.
0: Yeah.
1: But I think it's an interesting example of where we are economically and where we are as this wasn't, the internet didn't become some connective tissue to bring us together.
0: Right.
1: It showed you outside magazines, places to live so that when you could work remotely, you could just put a kayak and a bike on top of your car and move to this place that got the coverage. And you can have like locations and cultures became brand name items.
0: Mm-hmm. Yeah.
1: So you can now have the fancy tag.
0: Yep.
1: And I look at that. It's like there's no offset. To like, we all now work in a factory in which we cannot afford its output on some
0: absolutely,
1: level.
0: Absolutely, yeah.
1: Because the standards have ballooned to these like completely absurd limits. So, with all that in mind, and I wasn't doing jazz hands, I was saying we got 10 minutes.
0: I'm good at reading people.
1: But, you know, hey, what the, you know, I'll give you a little jazz hands. So, it's to say, like, sure, ethics. I would be remiss if I did not follow that up by schmethics. So ethics, schmethics.
0: Yes.
1: It is simply not how laws are made. It is simply not how decisions are made.
0: Right.
1: It is not how people calculate the real cost of living. And not the economic term cost of living, but every decision we have has ripples, right? And we live in a and this is almost like in X-Men when someone's mutant psychic powers come online and they can hear every voice for a mile around them and it's all too much to handle and it breaks them.
0: Yeah.
1: Every one of us now has so many signals coming into our mind that quiet and clear thinking has become what I would deem the next or most needed revolution to navigate this world.
0: And yes. However, the only way to get that message across is by shouting that into the cacophony, right? Because if you just shut up, like if we just stop talking,
1: that's boring radio
0: great
1: show.
0: For us, right. But I mean, that'll be great for you and I, but that's not going to change anything because that's kind of something I've wrestled with is being a cartoonist who wants people to stop doing a lot of the like consuming and all that stuff. You have to participate in that industry. I don't wanna. And I'm finding that a really big contention with just my worldview and my career of like, yeah, to say, hey, stop consuming media. You have to say that on the media. Right.
1: If you're going where you want the biggest platform. Yes, you go to the biggest platform.
0: Well, right, but if you want to, like, make a difference, yeah, you want to reach as many people as possible.
1: Well, and I look at this as if the attention economy is truly the one in which we are living, look at the difficult events of political assassination attempts and things of that nature. There are ways of getting attention that will automatically, and I would say, I mean, it's not unethically because we're all already off the map. But if you want to be catapulted onto the front page to be the main headline, there are these awful things you can do. We see people employ that kind of tactic all the time, both covertly and overtly.
0: Yeah.
1: And I feel like the whole thing that we miss is this entire mechanism is working our attention systems. We are no longer given the privilege to live a life that is our own. We are thrust into having opinions about big ideas and world affairs and all this different stuff because they are irrevocably embedded in every decision we make. Because news and information and commerce travel at a global scale.
0: Yeah.
1: There's no attempt to live regionally.
0: No.
1: There's an attempt to buy locally. You know, we can have those economic...
0: Yeah, which is still like consume locally.
1: Right. But it's just like everything is moving so fast. If we're going to survive, let's try to retain some of the money here. Right. So that all of us can at least hold some and make this place able to be staffed and supplied and try to maintain it. So it's to say that, like, the...
0: Yeah, go for it.
1: No, you.
0: I was just going to say, but that's the thing I was talking about at the very beginning is, like, work for me, right? People come in with money and they say, buy locally. So, right, but if there's not an industry to be bought from because all the workers have been priced out, all of the, you know... Restaurants here have such a difficult time holding on to employees because they can't pay them enough to live here.
1: Yeah.
0: And so there's a huge turnover and they can only employ high, you know, it's just this mechanism that burns itself.
1: Yeah.
0: I mean, so yeah, buying local would be great. I would much rather see it say build local. Like, be a local, be a person who's invested in this place. Stop telecommuting. Build something here.
1: I mean, on some level, telecommuting is interesting because I have been a beneficiary of money from other places being here.
0: Yeah.
1: And I don't do much buying on the internet. If I do, it's from other eBay.
0: You're an anomaly.
1: Well, I am, you know, I'm probably a collision of I don't want to say fruitless ideas, but it's to say, right? Like, I'm not the one who's easy to target through an algorithm, right? Like, I just don't interact with it that much.
0: Yeah, yeah.
1: So what I guess I'm trying to say is the success model that has been proposed does not include creatives necessarily. If you have a web presence and you can sell to everybody everywhere and all over, and you can bring these things in here, but we don't have a local sticker producer. We don't have, at least to my knowledge, we don't have a local Giclée printer that is, that is, all of that stuff is easier to afford by outsourcing.
0: For sure, for sure.
1: And that's become the national model.
0: Why do you need stickers? Who are you going to sell your stickers to besides people online?
1: Well, and that's right? You can see that I haven't dipped my toe into any of those waters because this thing is, I'm flummoxed by so much of the value proposition of a lot of these exchanges. Right. Like selling in original art to people with disposable income makes your audience exclusively people with disposable income.
0: Yeah, yeah.
1: And I'm not trying to say anything about people with disposable income. I'm lucky to have some here and there, and I do my fiddly little things with it. But it's more that, like, understanding that behind everything, the most ethical of occupations and the most unethical of occupations, there's still a human being that has those inalienable needs that have to be thought about. Phone scammers, for instance. Mm-hmm. When I would get one of them on the telephone, I think I tried once doing some gotcha kind of thing, you know. It stunk.
0: Yeah.
1: I did not like that feeling afterwards, especially the more that we learn about what those situations are like in which people are sort of imprisoned into these scam mills and deceived in order to get there. That, like, the needs of the human being at the end of that equation, it's like, oh, you just... You sure showed somebody who's living a life immeasurably more difficult than your own.
0: Yeah.
1: That's not a victory.
0: No.
1: That's just a different kind of negativity, you know. So the thought becomes, are we going to affect these economic systems? These things tend to run their course and have a momentum of their own. Existing on the other side of them, existing in the tailwind of these things, I think still works. Like I've said before, I kind of live amidst the abundance apocalypse, and I find a nice gleaning in its margins.
0: Yeah.
1: You know what I mean? Like, there's some long straws and lucky breaks, and being able to capitalize on those is great. I don't ever confuse that with the fact that my own quality and ingenuity has made that difference.
0: Right.
1: It's like, well, if somebody else wanted to live this way, they would just have to be as smart and nimble as I am. It's like, oh no.
0: Right.
1: I've pulled some good fortune over and over again. And I can't say it's because I'm smart and nimble. I think what we've got to recognize is economic systems are an inescapable reality, and we have to find a way of making friends with them in a way that is still true to our own conscience and call to creation.
0: You've been listening to Our Matters. We'll talk to you next week. Goodbye.

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Sometimes something surfaces, grabbing at the rope. We experience the deep down in dreams in between the drink and the smoke. Try to catch it with our hands and it disappears in the mirror image of the perpetual demand and one big joke. You've been taught to distrust yourself, protected under a guise of perfection. But honestly, mate, I think you're everything and more. I know you just want to bury your head, stop noticing, try to be well adjusted to the glaring sickness. But the way you are isn't an accident. You're an essential patchwork in the fabric.

Welcome aboard, my friends. You are tuned to Modern Jet Set. Thank you for flying the fancy skies. My name is Iris Berkeley. I am your pilot and your flight attendant for flight number 298 of the soundtrack to your utterly fabulous Secret Agent Oh So Funky Life. And this time we took off with Peck, that's Nico and Jake's, teaming up with Irish spoken word artist Kate Ireland on a 2025 social media sensation, a single called No More Trouble. And in the background right now is Blockhead, that's Tony Simon out of New York, with a somewhat racy title track of his 2020 COVID-19 quarantine record, Core and Peace. All right, if you need anything at all during this flight, because we're going a little bit of everywhere, you can just hit that button above your head with a picture of a martini glass on it, and someone will be around to help you out shortly. Or if you'd like to email us, you can do that anytime, day or night. You can reach the flight deck at mail@modernjetset.com. There is a lot of globetrotting, and we will be deploying that disco ball, so you want to stash those dancing shoes underneath the seat in front of you. Feel free. It's Modern Jet Set.

0: people getting together, having a good time, enjoying themselves, and getting away from the everyday problems of life. What do you think it is?
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0: What do you think it is?
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Thank you for flying with Modern Jet Set. I am Iris Berkeley. We are coming up on a third of the way through this hour-long flight, and we had some big disco vibes that kind of took us time traveling into the Middle East. Started it off, though, with Joshua Itahen from what might be one of my favorite records of 2026. It's called I Know You're Hurting, Everyone Is Hurting, Everyone Is Trying, You've Got to Try. The song was This Is My Place. After that, Aura the Molecule from her sophomore release from 2025, Dance Therapy. We heard Prince of the Rhythm, and then took it back in time with some disco from Raja Zar, namely Give Me Disco. He's a Lebanese drummer and producer who was credited for having produced the Arab world's first music video. And in the background right now is Omar Khorshid, an Egyptian guitarist in a pretty off-kilter cover of the classic Popcorn on Wagram Music's Oriental Rare Groove. We'll keep things in this sort of global groove for a little while longer, but if you need anything in the meantime, it's mail at modernjetset.com. Kick back, relax, and thanks for flying.

Some psych rock vintage and modern to bring us to the halfway point of today's Modern Jet Set flight. First up was Altın Gün from their sixth record, Garip, the Amsterdam-based Turkish psych rock powerhouse. The song was Gel Yanima Gel. And we just heard from the Battered Ornaments from back in 1969 from the record Mantelpiece. It was the Crosswords and the Safety Pins. So like I said, we're halfway through today's Modern Jet Set flight. We're going to pick up the tempo and jet back to the future. So hold on tight, and as always, thank you for flying the fancy skies.

It's Modern Jet Set. Thank you ever so much for joining us on this little hour-long sky party. And we just enjoyed some very good vibes from China and Japan, respectively. Via Seattle actually started off with Chinese American Bear, the experimental indie Chinese pop rock duo of Ann Tong and Bryce Barston. From 2024's Wah, we heard Feelin' Fuzzy. Aki, after that, Japanese artist with a track that was described by one critic as post-city pop. We heard Mine to Give from 2025. And then Yuma Abe, that's the frontman of Never Young Beach, with a solo record inspired by Japan of the 1950s and 1960s, came out in 2024 called Hotel New Yuma. The song was Friends. Right now in the background, Orgone, the 8-piece soul machine out of L.A. from their 2020 record Connection. This one is called The Vice Yard. And I think we're going to keep these soulful feels for a little while longer. If, though, you find yourself in need of a little Jet Set loving during the rest of your week, you can always find an instant replay of this most recent flight on modernjetset.com, plus archives and other fantastic info for you frequent flyers. Or you can always say hi anytime you'd like at mail@modernjetset.com. It is always nice to hear from you. So we got a few more tracks before we reach that final destination. I hope you enjoy. Thanks so much for flying. It's Modern Jet Set.

And friends, we are beginning our final descent here on Modern Jet Set, accompanied by Denver band Death by Dub, with a song about a band member's cat called Dub for Maggie. Also heard from the new one from Joey Quinones, The Sincere's vocalist. We heard Don't Be Late from 2026's In a Soul Steady Situation. Les Imprimés out of Norway from Fading Forward, we heard With You. And started off with Michelle David and the True Tones with Seasons from Soul Woman. I'm Iris Berkeley. I want to thank you for joining me on today's Flight of Fancy. If you heard anything you liked, you can always get this most recent flight and a full archive over at modernjetset.com. But until we meet again, stay safe, stay sane, stay sassy, and most importantly, stay sexy, my friends.

That's right. It's time to join Dreddy and Greg A., yours truly, here on another edition of Greg A. Rhythms, brought to you exclusively by KHEN LP 106.9 FM, Salida, Colorado. Welcome to another program Wednesday here at 4 o'clock in the downtown studios of KHEN in the Coop, again for another live and direct show.

Well, just like those tender spruce tips that you might see out there in the park or in the mountains today, I have a sticky, fresh show for you today of mostly new reggae, a lot of new reggae coming your way from folks like Ziggy Marley. That's right, he has a new album out. Stephen Marley has a new cut or two we're going to hear. And then some maybe lesser known artists that are good for you and for your head, like Sundub has a new album out. And then we're going to revisit a couple of needle drops, like AMAC and The Height. And we got some Groundation coming up with some live cuts from them. So lots to put in your pipe and smoke here on Greggae Rhythms, including, of course, 420 is coming up here in 17 minutes now. And we'll get updated on all the cannabis news, and this is more news out of Colorado. Also, we will play This Day in Reggae History and look back on what happened on May 20th in history, and also tomorrow, May 21st. And we have concert news for you as well, and so much in store for you. And it's if you haven't already, it's time to jawaken yourself again and sit back, buckle up, as I share the reggae in my head with you. And where are we going to get started first? Well, in the background here, we got Nick Safakis again with your Eureka Sound System. Ja is real. And let's drop this next, some Rick Jam. He'll be at Rise and Vibes, which we'll talk about here in a little bit. And this is Hail the King as we get kicked off here.

Yes, I will. What a start. I hope that you are enjoying the beginning of Greg A. Rhythms. And what did we hear there? Let's get caught up. After Rick Jam, Hail the King, was Hyrie with Guan Boy. And then we heard Sons of Paradise with Ian Young, and that was Stay Humble. And then our first fresh new cut of the show, that was Sublime, of course. And you're wondering, why haven't I heard that song before? Well, it's fresh. It's brand new. It was called Until the Sun Explodes. And here I'm looking this up. They have a new album coming out that will be on. And I believe the album is called Until the Sun Explodes. They even have a Wikipedia page for it already. And as I look down, there's a track listing with 21 tracks. So they found inspiration with Bradley's son, Jacob Noel, who is now the front man and frontlining for them. And they're on tour already. I believe they already played Red Rocks, and they will be coming back to Colorado. Is it in August? It is, at Fiddler's Green. I have that one on my calendar. In fact, Slightly Stupid is starting for them. So that is a hot show coming up. But anyway, something to look forward to. You will hear it here as a needle drop once it officially gets launched. Actually, here's the release date, June 12th. Fresh Sublime. So, welcome to the show. We are underway here. And wait, where's my Rasta Rolex? Oh, over here it is. And it says that we are 2 minutes past 4:20 here in the studio at KHAN Radio. And it's time to get you caught up with Greg A. on the latest cannabis news on our 420 segment here at the top. And so today's is from Colorado here, our home state. And it's a little sobering, no pun intended, because it's about knowing what's in your cannabis. And you may not know what's in your cannabis. This is a little bit scary. So sobering here, but maybe a little bit of an indica topic. But here, let's get started here with Nixifacus in the background. A top regulator for Colorado's Marijuana Enforcement Division acknowledged in a private meeting with industry representatives that the amount of chemically converted hemp being illegally sold as marijuana is far greater than the agency had previously publicly disclosed. The remarks confirmed testing by the Denver Gazette and ProPublica, which found signs of hemp in marijuana vapes sold at dispensaries, as well as reporting that regulators have discovered that some hemp-derived vapes were contaminated with a toxic chemical. The fear is the prevalence of banned hemp is driving down the price of marijuana in the state and helping facilitate the diversion of high-grade marijuana out of Colorado and into the black market in other states. So the industry has been put on notice that Colorado's Enforcement Division plans to crack down on companies that illegally sell cheaper and potentially hazardous hemp products as marijuana, and that it would pursue emergency rules. Now, to go into this a little bit more, if you're a little bit confused, the problem of companies substituting hemp for marijuana dates to 2018, when Congress legalized hemp, a close cousin of marijuana that has only trace amounts of THC, the psychoactive component that makes people high. Federal lawmakers had hoped to support farmers while satisfying advocates who believe that high levels of non-intoxicating compound CBD in hemp would help with seizures, pain, and sleep. But hemp manufacturers quickly figured out how to convert CBD and hemp into THC through a process that involves toxic solvents, creating products that sometimes contain harmful chemicals and that can be more potent than products made from marijuana. So Colorado became one of the first states to ban that chemical conversion process and prohibit the sale of intoxicating hemp products. But manufacturers were allowed to produce hemp products for export to other states, and some companies continue to rely on hemp within Colorado because it is cheaper than using marijuana to make the honey-colored THC distillate that goes into vapes and edibles. Now, when the state legalized recreational marijuana in 2012, it promised to establish a, quote, seed-to-sale system to track marijuana from the initial planting to the purchase and of pot, vapes, and other products in dispensaries. Close tracking would prevent marijuana grown in Colorado from being diverted to states where it remained illegal, supporters promised. Tracking also was supposed to assure consumers that they were buying safe quality products. But Colorado regulators confided to industry lobbyists that the tool for rooting out fraud
isn't working. The division, which employs 26 investigators to monitor roughly 2,100 marijuana businesses, doesn't have the resources to investigate all cases adequately. Well, in April, two state senators introduced the Cannabis Consumer Protection Act, which would have placed a ballot before Colorado voters this fall to overhaul how marijuana products are tested for contaminants, bringing Colorado in line with other states. Well, the bill didn't pass. The industry didn't like it, and actually the advocates for it didn't think it was strong enough, so it didn't pass and there won't be a ballot. And now currently manufacturers can still select their own samples without a third party doing that. And regulators have caught companies gaming the system by substituting samples that were different than what were sold eventually in stores or by treating the samples with chemicals. Inhale, exhale. Did you follow me on that? Well, it's something that, it's kind of a consequence of Colorado being the first. And now being the first, we have some problems that we need to deal with and help to clean up the market and help to clean up the quality of the cannabis that is produced. So if this is important to you, reach out to your state representatives and tell them that Greg A. brought this to your attention. Greg A. who? And that you want to have more testing and third-party testing of cannabis so that the marijuana doesn't have these harmful solvents and chemicals in it. Okay, I know that was heady, but let's go into our musical segment here. I'm looking forward to this. This is from our Colorado friends, AMAC and The Height. They just recently released a live album, Live at Cervantes, down in Denver. And if a bud tender could come up with a strain based on the weather, well, here today, Salida and Colorado's weather, it would be indica. It's indica weather out there. And when I first saw AMAC in The Height at the High Side, it was an indica night. It was pouring rain. And I went up to them and said, just for tonight, can you play Indica from Heaven for me? And when they came back from set break, they launched into it. And loved dancing to this song. Hope that you enjoy it too. Here's a live version for our musical segment of 420.

Yes, Indica from Heaven from our boys at AMAC in the Height. Check them out if you can around Colorado this summer. Hopefully they will come back and grace us, and we will promise them a sunny stage this time. And it'll be a sativa set. So anyway, I hope that you are safely on the other side of 420. Maybe you learned something or just heard some new music. But now it's time that we want to give thanks and praises, not just to Jah, but to our underwriters that help to keep this coop clucking. 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Located at the corner of F and Sackett, the Victoria Tavern offers weekly open mics and pool tournaments in a historic space. Salida musician David Tipton plays the Vic stage every Wednesday from 2:30 to 5. More information is always available at their website, thevicsalida.com. 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CSR offers ski tuning and bike service with a consignment retail space featuring outdoor gear and whatnot. 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CSR is located on Highway 50 here in Salida between Blake and Palmer. You can also call them at 719-221-2880, but don't expect them to answer. Thank you to all of our underwriters. We'll be back with a few more thanks in the second half of Reggae Rhythms. And that's right, you still have a full hour and a half of roots rock reggae to look forward to. Got a lot to share with you. And like I said, like those tender new spruce tips that you see on the trees, we got some fresh reggae for you. And we're going to start off with Sundub. Now, Sundub, I learned of them through their lead singer and her amazing cover of Jolene by what's his name? It doesn't matter, but she sings on it, Jolene. I played it for you before if you've been paying attention. So, great voice. She's got some friends on this. Her album just dropped. It's called Shoot Your Arrow. This is kind of our early Lioness shout out as well. You'll enjoy another couple of cuts from them, and then we'll be back with some new music from Ziggy. So, don't go anywhere. And here is Sundub with Sent Us Away.

fresh, sticky, new reggae from Sundub. And to tell you a little bit about them, they're out of New York, and where it's not unsurprising. John Brown's body is out of New York. So there's been lots of good reggae material from that state. And they launched in 2017. And they're a family band because that singer there, Joanna Tetters, whose voice can only best be described as smoky. Her brother plays on the drums. And so give them a listen, support them on whatever music platform you use, and stream them, and maybe we'll check them out here as they come around. But strong, and as I saw on their Facebook page, they recorded that at Tuff Gong Studios down in Jamaica. So that is deep in the pocket from them. So we are getting started here with some fresh, tender roots of new reggae. And coming up next is Ziggy Marley and I was just looking this up, how many studio albums from him? Well, this marks his 9th solo studio album. It's called Bright Side, just launched. It's out there right now, and it adds to the 8 studio albums he released with his family band, The Melody Makers. So a total of 17 now across his legendary career. So it's a nice, strong album. I picked out a couple of cuts for you. And so here's a few of my faves. And then we'll be back as we approach the top of the hour here, and plenty of more reggae to share from my head to your head. But here's Ziggy with Make It Paradise.

That was Original Rhythm by Groundation, and that's a song off of their new album. And also that was included off of then a follow-up live album from Paris. So that was part of my needle drop that I did a couple of shows ago. But they keep drip, drip, drip, drip, dripping these cuts out. But hopefully we'll see it soon here before the end of the summer, the entire album of Groundation live in Paris. And if you're out there listening, Groundation, bring your unique reggae to Colorado. Would love to hear you here. So here we are at the top of the hour. If you don't know where you are, I'm here in the engine room of KHAN Radio. That's KHENLP 106.9 FM, Salida, Colorado, serving the upper Arkansas River Valley on our FM dial or streaming to the worldwide tribe, the Coop. You know who you are out there. Thanks for listening. Whether you're live, listening live, or whether you're listening in archive version, this is me in the past. How do I sound in the past as you listen to me in the future? And just ponder that for a second. But yeah, archives are really the great way to go, so that not only can you sit down and enjoy your show and your DJ in whatever state that you want to be in, or place, state of mind, place, on your bike, in the car, doing chores, whatever it is that will help to inspire you. But you can also sample all of our new content, and it just keeps growing here. The family tree here at KHAN keeps growing, and there's so many new shows. And every time I'm in the studio, I see new stickers and new T-shirts. The merch is incredible. So anyway, the Coop family just keeps growing, and thanks for being part of it. And listen to community radio, because we are algorithm free. In fact, here on Gregor Rhythms, we are algorithm free, and you'll only hear roots rock reggae rhythms. No algorithms from me ever. So let's look here at what's going on with us. One of my favorite topics is, if you go to our website, khan.org, we have launched our listener survey. We want to know what you want and or don't want from community radio, so that we can become even more valuable to you in the community. 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So go do that. And if you didn't contribute during the fundraising drive, if you were out of town, a great way to do that is just simply stay here on our website and smash the support button. Or when you see us in the park this weekend. What? Yes, we will be in the park for the Bluegrass Festival that's coming up this Memorial Day weekend. So check out the bright yellow KHAN tent, where we will have all of our fresh merch, some from your favorite DJs and shows that you can support. And you can meet DJs, like even yours truly. I'll be there Saturday from 4 to 6, and then Sunday 11 to 1. And so it's a great way that you can support us there. You can get to know more about us and pick up some fun merch and stickers and meet some of your favorite DJs. And more about the Bluegrass Festival later on my public service announcements. If you don't know about that, yeah, Memorial Day, it's kind of snuck up on all of us, I think, this year. It's this weekend. So make plans for your three-day weekend, or make plans just to nest and let everybody else go out and play. Some fun stuff, though. I mean, actually, Independence Pass is opening, I believe, on Friday, or I think it's Thursday at 5, but Friday it'll be open. So even earlier than usual, I think this is one out of 6 years where they've opened this early, the pass, so to connect us to our Aspen and Crested Butte brethren and make it easier for us and for them to see each other. And so anyway, do that and check us out on our website and visit us in the park this weekend. And don't forget to support us, and you can do it anytime that you want. Yes, we smashed our goal for our fund drive, and thank you to everybody who did that. But the thanks are always appreciated, and the giving always continues here. So what is coming up in the second hour of my show, you might ask? Well, so far, what is the theme here? Well, it's mostly sticky fresh
nugs of reggae because almost everything has been new, including that last song. We've heard two new Ziggy Marleys off of his new album, Brightside, Sundub, who I may have introduced you to, Sublime with Until the Sun Explodes. We heard the title track of that new album, which will be released in June. And there's more coming up next year from Stephen Marley, a new cut from him. And looking down here, yeah, then we're going to do some concert updates. And we still have This Day in Reggae History to get you up to date on Rasta history. But let's get back to the tunes, shall we, here on this cloudy, wet day in Salida. And maybe this will bring a little bit more sun to your day, which reggae is known for. And so this is Stephen Marley. This is a solo track. I don't believe this is part of an album. And a lot of artists do this. They'll just release solo tracks. And this is called Hills of St. Anne. And then we're going to keep it rolling with him a little bit with a little mix-up, mash-up of Old Soul and then Natural Mystic live with his friend Stick Figure. So don't go anywhere as we are now dipping our toes into the second hour already on Reggae Rhythms.

Yes, I will. You obviously recognize that. That was Bob Marley's second son, Stephen, with a live version of Natural Mystic with his friend Stick Figure. I believe that was at Red Rocks. I don't know. I wouldn't put money on that, but hope you enjoyed that nice mellow cover collaboration there with friends. And yes, Stephen Marley. And it brings us to the second hour of the show, where we want to continue to give thanks and praise for those underwriters who help keep us clucking in the coop, as I like to say. 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

Oh, no, you don't, Mike. We love you. But it's my turn now. So let's talk about upcoming concerts. And the big exciting one is Burning Spear. And he is coming, Winston Rodney, that is. Mr. Burning Spear is doing a four-show run through Colorado. You don't want to miss this. Catch one of these incidences, if you will. And it all starts June 5th. No, it starts June 4th at Cervantes in Denver. And he has friend Jesse Royal warming up for him. And then the following night is at the Boulder Theater, Yes I. And then 6-6 is at Washington's FOCO in Fort Collins. And then he ends his Colorado run at the Belly Up in Aspen on June 7th. So check out the legend Burning Spear. Also, we want to mention that not this weekend, but the following weekend is our friends at Tico Time in Aztec, New Mexico are having their annual three-day reggae concert called Rise and Vibes. It starts Friday, May 29th. It goes through Sunday, the 31st. And check them out on their website at riseandvibes.com. Who are the headliners this year? It's really an interesting, eclectic bunch. It doesn't stand out with just like the Steel Pulse or the classic OG artists. So I'm looking forward to it this year. I'm going to get exposed to a lot of new music, including for the first time Thievery Corporation for me. Yes, I've never seen them before. And I'm sure that they'll put on a reggae-inspired set. And so they're going to headline Friday night. And then Saturday night will be Kali Buds headlining, and then the Hip Abduction on Sunday. But there's two stages, so there's always music rolling. Ian Young will be there, Marlon Asher, Sense of Motion, and it's a great way to be exposed to new music, and some of that which I'm going to play for you next. So before I leave Rise and Vibes, they're looking for volunteers. If you want to get free admittance, check contact them to become a volunteer. You can get individual tickets or three-day tickets, and camping is available. And like I mentioned before, it's more than just the music. It's the vibe. It is the yoga, the African drumming circles and lessons. It's the beach where you can sit on and while you're listening to music and play spike ball or volleyball. It's all the wellness and hum dolly dolly sessions that they have. It's very spiritual. It's all into wellness. It's the classic reggae concert with vendors there as well, so you can update your reggae merch and your reggae outfit. And it's in a beautiful location. It's 20 minutes south of Durango on the Animas River to cool you down. And there's hikes right from there up into the beautiful Red Rocks. So check them out. They just finished their Bluegrass Festival last weekend, if you were out there for that. So they do two big festivals a year, and otherwise they're a fully functioning RV park. So all the facilities are on site, showers and laundry, and even their own dispensary. And no, they don't just bring that in for the reggae show. It's there all the time. So everybody is on the same wavelength. So one of the artists that will be out there is called Blessing Bled Chimanga. And check out this guy next with his African vibe. And then we're going to hear from another artist that you could vibe to out there called the Hourglass Cats, which stands for THC, and they're out of Arizona. So let's just do a little sampling, a little tailgate session for Rise and Vibes.

You can check out the Hourglass Cats at the Pavilion Stage at Rising Vibes next weekend. Hope that you enjoyed them. And now it's time for dramatic introduction. Sovereign introduction, solemn, respectful introduction, because it's time for this day in reggae history. As we have a little Rastaman chant live at the Record Plant 1973 in the background, well, May 20th, we want to wish a happy Earth Strong to Tyrone Downey. He was a keyboardist for the Bob Marley and the Wailers. He was born on May 20th. He has left this earth now, but happy Earth Strong to Tyrone Downey. May you rest in peace in Zion. And then you, if you were with me two shows ago, May 11th, was Bob Marley's death date, when Bob Marley passed away. On May 11th, well, on May 21st, tomorrow of 1981, was the official funeral service for the Honorable Robert Nesta Marley, and it was held at the Light of Trinity Church in King

was another edition of This Day in Reggae History, helping you to brush up on your reggae and Rasta history. Now back to our regularly scheduled programming. This is a remastered cut from Gregory Isaacs along with Jimmy Cliff called Jealousy.

That's Marcus Gadd for some Polynesian-style roots reggae. I came across that from my Jamaican friends. Thank you for listening and for giving me some inspiration. So check that out. That's Marcus Gadd, G-A-D. And it's time for some fresh out-of-the-oven public service announcements here from the Coop, helping to ground you in what's going on in our local community. While starting tomorrow is the 12th Annual Sunfest Youth Music Festival. And it's going to be held tomorrow, like I said, in Riverside Park here in downtown Salida. And it kicks off at 4 with bands performing until 10. And this festival features youth and teen fronted bands like Let Her Talk, AD/HD, and Running with Scissors. I love that. And aligns with the last day of school for the Salida District. So show up and give some support for our future rockers. And it's always fun. It's family fun event to support the kids. And then, like I mentioned, Bluegrass on the Arkansas returns to Riverside Park in Salida this weekend. It's our first big festival, a music festival, that is. And it's Saturday and Sunday. And it's a free, family-friendly event. It features 2 days of live bluegrass music from local and regional bands. There'll also be food trucks, a beer garden, and, of course, fun for all ages, including a bouncy house for kids on Sunday. They can bounce along to that bluegrass beat. Bluegrass in the Arkansas is presented by the Rotary Club of Salida, and proceeds support scholarships and local nonprofits. So show up and at least get a beer or buy some merch, because it goes towards a good cause. More information can be found at salidarotary.com. And then here's a new one for me. Central Colorado Mountain Riders will host a mechanics night on May 28th at our own Rushton's Automotive here in Salida. The evening begins at 5:30 and includes instruction on basic maintenance like oil changes, tire swaps, and air filter cleaning. Participants bring their own supplies, but there will be tools available on site. So go check that out. All right, so back to the music. And what do we have next here loaded up? Well, this is another cut from Groundation and their album, We Free Again.

Groundation from their album We Free Again, and that was Apple Gabriel from Israel Vibration in the background. Now, I wanted to let you know, it's really cool, these PSAs that I announced, they're open to anybody. 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And yeah, just wanted to let you know that you can kind of just walk in here and we can help you with your cause. We can help you with your message and anything that helps the community to flourish. That's what we are all about. Well, if you haven't awakened yet or you aren't awoke, here's AMAC in the Height is going to finish us off here with another live cut from Cervantes. And this is Finally Woke. And then we'll be back with a parting message.

finally woke, live from our friends at AMAC in the Heights. Check out their latest album, Live at Cervantes. Well, that brings us to the end of today's Gregor Rhythms. Congratulations on making it to the end. And have a great weekend out there. Enjoy the rest of your week as summer is going to kick into full swing. And you'll see your friends again. And get out of the house. So make that happen. Enjoy your local community. And remember, best way to keep that evil Babylon at bay is to keep reggae in your day, each and every way. And until next week, this is Gregor saying roots. And we'll catch you next week on another Gregor Rhythms.

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